0: push boundaries even when others are saying not to. Jenny Lyons is sharing her experience as part of Women's Health Week. She decided to chase a fourth Winter Olympics when she was 47 and says while she didn't make the team, she proved something to herself.
1: I just like to, I guess, encourage other women to not listen to the noise and just go and do what you want to do in life. One of my favourite quotes I used to love hearing is, "But what if I fall? Oh, but darling, what if you fly?" I've always lived my life around those philosophies.
0: And the Australian Maritime Safety Authority says its latest joint rescue operation in the remote Indian Ocean is a reminder to seafarers to be fully prepared before heading offshore. A solo sailor was rescued on Sunday by Australian search and rescue teams after he missed scheduled calls with his family. AMSA is urging sailors to carry a beacon, have reliable communications, make a plan, and tell someone where you're going. Turning to sport, AFLW star Erin Phillips has become the first woman to be inducted into the South Australian Football Hall of Fame. Phillips was an inaugural member of Adelaide's AFLW squad, won 3 premierships and captained the club as well as Port Adelaide. Commentator Bruce McAvaney, former Norwood player Neil Button and former Sturt player Tony Bergen were the other inductees.
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4: Yeah, out at Lansdowne, Hume Highway approaching Henry Lawson Drive. There's a broken down car there. Eastbound traffic affected. And at St Andrews, the Hume Motorway approaching Raby Road overpass. There's a multiple vehicle crash there. The site's being cleared, but still heavy traffic conditions there. That's your major traffic updates for the time being. Let's get into your weather for the week.
5: Weather on 2SER.
4: Yeah, a bit of a cloudy one all week today. It's going to be cloudy with a slight chance of a shower in the morning with a top of 19 in the city, 19 out west. For tomorrow, it's going to be partly cloudy, slight chance of a shower in the late morning with a top of 20. For Thursday, it's going to be partly cloudy with a top of 19. For Friday, partly cloudy again with a top of 20. For Saturday, for your weekend, mostly sunny with a top of 21. Then for Sunday, mostly sunny with a top of 24 in the city, 28 out west. Now, coming up in the next hour of the Tuesday Daily, we've got the forbidden pillowcase when travelling. We'll go through why it's forbidden. Plus, what's inside a vampire hunting kit? One just went up on auction. It went for big money. We'll go through what that person, the lucky winner, got inside that hunting kit. Plus, your sports report and pickle lip balm. You know, you can get all sorts of flavors of lip balm and pickle. I don't know if it's one I'd be picking, but we'll go through that. Plus, Ty Segall, Nat Palvovic, and Perry Keys are on the way. Next up, a vacuum cleaner company has revolutionized the toothbrush. We'll go through how they've done it. For now, though, this is Simona Castricum, Say Less. Here on the Tuesday Daily, 10:05, you're on air with Campbell Steamboat Smith.

0: Say less. Simona Castricum this morning here at 2SCR 107.3. You're on air with Campbell Steamboat Smith. 9 past 10. Now, during the news, we had a text in from Paul the Hotspur Hippie saying, we're talking about polyester being the latest insult in Gen Z and how all these YouTubers, they're making fun of people that are selling 100% polyester merch and it's like $120 for a t-shirt or whatever.
1: Yeah.
0: Ridiculous. Well, Paul thinks so as well. He said, I looked into merch for my YouTube channel, decided not to rip people off with future landfill crap.
1: I respect that.
0: I think you'll see a lot of these YouTubers' merch as well in Vinnies and in,
1: yeah,
0: you know.
1: I've seen that
0: buy,
1: before.
0: Swap, sell groups.
1: Yeah.
0: People are like, I don't want this.
1: No, I don't blame them. That's pretty good.
0: That's fair enough.
1: That's pretty good what he's doing. I respect that. I respect that
0: exactly.
1: So much.
0: Don't rip people off. You can also text in 0468441073 about when's the right time to start prepping for Christmas. Woolworths and Coles, they think right now, September.
1: I still disagree.
0: Out the gate, they've got all the Christmas pie. Like mince pies, that's gross.
1: Ooh, you don't like mince pies?
0: Nah, they're not. I don't like that. I'm not a fan of Christmas pudding.
1: Christmas pudding, no.
0: All those kind of, that's not for me.
1: Mm-mm.
0: Give me like a deluxe vanilla cake or something. That's a dessert.
1: Cake.
0: Mixing fruit, like I want to feel unhealthy. That's why I'm having dessert.
1: Exactly.
0: I don't need to try it. It's like equivalent to in coffee getting skim milk, but then two sugars. It's counterproductive.
1: Yeah. That's a good way to put it. That's a great way to put it.
0: Oh, well, thank you. I'll take that. 0468441073. Now, Dyson, they've reinvented the vacuum cleaner. They've reinvented the hairdryer. And now they've reinvented the toothbrush.
1: What?
0: I don't know why they ventured into this, but the Dyson Camera Jet, it's an $800 toothbrush.
1: What?
0: And it's revolutionizing how we brush our teeth.
1: $800, though?
0: It's crazy. Well, look, the reason why it's so expensive, it's using this live camera to detect gaps and shoots out a powerful jet of water to remove built-up plaque, and it can analyze 28 images per second.
1: That's pretty good, but like...
0: insane. It's also got an anti-gravity tank, which expands to minimize air pockets for effective flossing at any angle. And it's also got its own brand of toothpaste. It comes with it in the package.
1: Oh, really? How big is this toothbrush?
0: Oh, it's very cumbersome, let me tell you.
1: Oh.
0: Have a look online. It's not going to be a great travel toothbrush.
1: I'm such an up.
0: Now, I've got the electric toothbrush as well, but mine did not cost that much.
1: No, I can't imagine.
0: It does all the same stuff. It removes all the plaque. It does all that. I don't need a camera.
1: Is that it?
0: Yeah. It's massive, right?
1: Yeah.
0: It's already sold out as well. I don't know who's buying it. I try to look on and it's notify when available.
1: Dentists are buying that one.
0: But look, my toothbrush, it's extravagant. It's got a screen. It's got Bluetooth and all that.
1: Your toothbrush?
0: Yeah.
1: Whoa.
0: It didn't cost $800, though. But like, if it's... you go on the app and it's got a little image it's an animation. It's not your actual teeth, whereas the Dyson one has. But it's showing you, you know, you've brushed well on this side. It's doing all that.
1: That's
0: pretty brushed
1: cool.
0: too hard. So that's what I mean. Like mine already does that and it's not even $800. So why do you need it?
1: Yeah,
0: and I barely use it. That app, it's redundant.
1: Yeah.
0: I know if I've brushed my teeth well, my dentist tells me.
1: Yeah.
0: Every 6 months.
1: Yeah.
0: So why, like, I feel like it's a bit of a gimmick. Like, why are you going to be... after the third day, you're really going to be whipping out that phone and watching a camera of you. Like, can't you just open your mouth in the mirror?
1: Yeah, I feel like you're going to end up spending too much time brushing your teeth and then it's going to be, like, damaging the
0: people
1: long
0: are very obsessive about it.
1: Mm.
0: Also, replacement heads, what are you supposed to do? Are Dyson going to sell? If the toothbrush is $800,
1: yeah.
0: The head's going to be, what, $100 for a four-pack? Like,
1: what's
0: the pricing of this?
1: That is an investment. I don't even know what to call that.
0: For $800, I better be calling my dentist, making my appointments.
1: Yeah, that
0: better
1: point.
0: Be doing all that. So, what does a dentist think? So, Dr. Antoine from he was telling Lad Bible that I think we have to be a bit careful about the idea of spending more automatically means taking better care of your teeth.
1: Mm.
0: It doesn't. I've seen patients with very expensive electric toothbrushes who don't brush particularly well, and patients using basic manual toothbrushes who have fantastic oral hygiene.
1: That would be me, manual toothbrush.
0: Okay. Well, he himself also uses the manual toothbrush.
1: Mm. There we go. No, because I use like soft bristle ones because I find it's too hard if I do anything else. But I get good things from my dentist, so I'm fine.
0: 5 stars.
1: Yeah. I don't need to have a camera down my throat, apparently.
0: Yeah, like, I don't need this. It's very, very extravagant, but I guess if you've got cash to burn and you care about your teeth, it just seems uncomfortable to hold because the way that the head looks like a normal toothbrush. And then this bulbous thing where the on button is, it looks weird to hold.
1: Yeah, maybe it would be good for old people, like older people. Like if they don't have like the opportunity to like...
0: It's good if you're lazy as well, you don't have to floss.
1: Too. That too.
0: Because mine does, because the head, it doesn't spin around, it goes like back and forth very quickly.
1: Yeah.
0: So it does, and the way the brush is designed, it has little things that get in between your teeth anyway.
1: Yeah, I've seen
0: that. So my dentist thinks I floss and I don't really. But
1: Whoa.
0: I mean, I floss the day before.
1: That's always
0: and
1: the
0: apparently
1: way.
0: I'm stunning teeth, she says. Good dentistry.
1: I hope she's not listening.
0: Yeah, true. Dr. Vo, turn off now. Don't listen. But yeah, $800. I feel like it's not going to be a Christmas. It's not going to be on the Christmas list of many people, like the hair dryer is. Every year, there's people with those. Like, how many hair dryers?
1: My sister has one, and it's good for curls because I have curly hair. But like, we're not getting the newest one and the newest one and the newest one. It's like an iPhone at this point.
0: Yeah. What are the test ones going to be like? You know, in the Dyson store, they've got the display ones.
1: Yeah.
0: Oh, I don't want to be testing that toothbrush out.
1: No.
0: That's not for me. I won't be. That's forbidden. Speaking of forbidden things, though, this forbidden pillowcase. If you're looking to travel with a pillowcase, think again. We'll go through that next. For now, though, this is Ty Siegel. Let Go. Here on the Tuesday Daily, 15 past 10. 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When's the right time to start prepping for Christmas?

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0: Come Around. Razine, together with Nora Jane and More Love, this morning here at 2SCR 107.3. You're on air with Campbell Steenbaum Smith, 22 past 10. Now, we're talking earlier on the text line 0468 44 1073. When's the right time to start prepping for Christmas? I think Woolworths and Coles are saying, you know what, let's prep now, September. Go not get now. Those Christmas puddings. Not for me, though.
1: Not for you, though.
0: I've there's in the pantry, there's only so much room I have. And I'm prioritizing other things.
1: But why would you get it now? Like, why would you stock up in September?
0: Well, because their thinking is before it gets crazy in December and
1: but the
0: cost
1: food.
0: Of living, like, buy it now and then you spread out your cost.
1: And put it in the freezer? Or, like...
0: I think you can just leave it. Gross. Mm. Not for me. No. Lukewarm, not for me. We've had someone text in saying, September 1, baby, Filipinos do Christmas season early. It's because September ends in Burr, October ends in Burr, and November ends in Burr, and then December does Burr. There you go. Hashtag Pinot Pride. We've also got someone texting in saying, prep anytime you want. In-store decorations and annoying jingles and carols should be after December 1st.
1: Mm, I agree with that. As a retail worker, like as a formal, former Woolworths worker.
0: That was like me.
1: Drive me
0: former
1: mad.
0: Former Hoyts. I had managers that would deliberately change, because you go upstairs and change the foyer music.
1: Yeah.
0: I'd always change it back to the Christmas stuff.
1: You
0: it's the
1: would
0: one time.
1: It back.
0: I love it. It's the one time of year you can listen to it.
1: There's only so many Christmas songs.
0: Oh,
1: though.
0: There's so many.
1: Yeah, but there's only...
0: There's seven, but like all the different covers. Like I like to see what people do with the song.
1: Campbell.
0: It's good.
1: You're
0: like, just
1: the problem.
0: Have Christmas spirit, people. Nothing wrong
1: Christmas
0: with a bit
1: spirit.
0: Of Christmas spirit. Well, the Grinch really got to you, I think.
1: Oh, yeah.
0: When's the right time to start prepping for Christmas? Text in 0468 44 1073. Well, this forbidden pillowcase whole thing we're talking about, right? So travel influencers, they found a loophole about avoiding paying for extra luggage. So what people are doing, they're using a pillowcase to fill... they use T-shirts and soft clothing to fill it. So it looks like a pillow, but really you've saved all this space.
1: I've seen this before.
0: And then that gets slipped past security. However, though, the trick is backfiring as airlines have caught onto it, as they always do. And they're even to the point where some man was banned from his flight because of it. So, but let me tell you, some of these... baggage allowances are crazy. 7 kilos?
1: Yeah. What are you
0: my trip
1: in
0: to
1: that?
0: Vietnam for a week? Like, do they not know who... Excuse me. I can't pack 7 kilos worth of... That's... The bag itself is like, what, 4?
1: Yeah. So...
0: I like, can't do that.
1: No thanks.
0: And it's warm, sure. I'm in, you know, swim shorts and stuff, but there's...
1: You need enough clothes.
0: Realize,
1: and
0: I'm not repeating outfits. I'm not wearing one t-shirt the whole holiday.
1: And you want to bring stuff back
0: multiple.
1: As well.
0: Yeah, forget that. I couldn't bring anything back.
1: I've
0: well, my
1: seen
0: trick
1: this.
0: Is... I just bought last... Because they're not going to... They really do... Because for Vietnam, it was slim pickings on the plane. In terms of airlines, it was like 4. And it's like, which one do you pick? The least worst.
1: Yeah.
0: Which happened to be Jetstar. And they do the petty thing where they bring out a scale. And then they weigh people
1: do
0: on
1: they?
0: The... They didn't happen to me. But I paid for extra baggage. So I thought, I'm not going to risk it.
1: Yeah.
0: Because you charge way more, like triple the price right at the gate. And then sometimes they make you check your bag. I'm not having that. I'm not having my bag lost and... And, you know, fiddled with. It's not for me. So if you board last, they're not going to really do it because they want to get you on the plane so they can take off. And then walk with, just be confident. Walk with confidence. Act like you own that plane.
1: That's
0: smart. Because they're not going to, if you're hesitating and looking around and looking suspicious.
1: Looking nervous.
0: That's the thing. If you have a very bulky looking bag, they're obviously going to pick you. But if your bag looks slim, there's less chance. But I didn't have that, thank God.
1: I thought the trick was to put on a bunch of clothes. Like you put on as many layers as you can.
0: Oh, yeah, I've seen that on Extreme Cheapskates. That's hot, though.
1: Yeah.
0: And on a 9-hour flight, that's too much.
1: Where are you taking off and where are you putting it afterwards? Like once you sit down, I would like want to strip down into like a t-shirt. Like where's the rest of the clothes going on your lap?
0: I just hope to God. I just cross my fingers and...
1: Yeah.
0: Actually, I find packing cubes good too.
1: Packing cubes?
0: They're like little... You know, how do you describe it? Like nylon bags that you put t-shirts and then it compresses. Then you
1: I've
0: put
1: seen those.
0: It organizes.
1: Yeah. Those
0: and that
1: really
0: I found that really helpful.
1: Yeah. I've seen this trick before with the pillowcase, but I didn't realize they were like catching onto it.
0: Well, because the thing, exactly. Well, because these airline employees were saying you can see the clothes spilling out of the thing.
1: I wonder what it looks like under the x-ray as well. It probably looks really weird inside of the pillow.
0: Yeah. Like, what's this? This is a memory foam. What's this filling?
1: Exactly.

0: as well.
1: They're uncomfortable. Where do you put them in your bag?
0: Yeah. I have one that hooks onto my bag for the neck pillows. You mean the U ones?
1: Yeah.
0: I have a J one, so it goes on your neck, and then you can like...
1: Oh, it's a special one.
0: Yes,
1: a That's like a one. Very as seen on TV sort of product.
0: And it works. I can actually sleep on the
1: pillow. There you go,
0: those.
1: A good endorsement from Nadia there. Up next, though, we're talking about, hey, have you ever wanted to be a vampire?
0: No.
1: There was an auction for this hunting kit, a vampire hunting kit from the 1800s.
0: We'll go through
1: what was in that. For now, though, this is International Voltage, The Systematics, this morning at 2SCR, 107.3. It's the Tuesday Daily with Campbell Steenbaum Smith. 10:30.

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0: 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Now, Blind Leo, they're the UK-based jazz and experimental music collective from Cornwall, and they initially formed during an improvised jam session during the COVID lockdowns. 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You're on air with Campbell Steamboat Smith on the Tuesday Daily. Now, there's an online bidding war for a vintage vampire hunting kit in Florida. Just in time for Halloween.
1: Oh, wow.
0: Have you ever wanted to be a vampire, Nadia?
1: Maybe when I was a kid.
0: I wasn't into that. It seemed very boring, sitting in a coffin in a dark room.
1: Oh, true, true. I was just thinking about the part where you get people, you drink their
0: blood. Not for me.
1: Not for you.
0: So this kit, it dates back to the mid-1800s, they say, and it was found just north of Miami. It sold for $3,000.
1: Holy moly.
0: So that's quite the collector.
1: Yeah.
0: So inside there's spiritual items like a prayer book with Latin verses, a glass-blown bottle marked for holy water, and a wooden mallet branded with a burnt cross. It's also got two ornate metal canisters. And also part of the kit, there's the piece de resistance, you could say, is this large dagger with a handle shaped like a zombie priest. And it's got a tiny version of the mallet and the stake included in the vampire kit. So good attention to detail there.
1: Yeah, that's very thorough. Wow.
0: And there's a bone. So the bone of origin has not been identified, nor has the rust spots on the knife been identified, which they think might be blood that's dried up.
1: Who are you using that on?
0: This was the auction website.
1: Yeah, no, but like, what vampire? Maybe there were vampires.
0: I don't know. 1800s, we don't know. In Florida, there's some crazy people there.
1: Oh, yeah, Florida.
0: So it wouldn't surprise me. But look, I had to sign up for this auction place, Live Auctioneers. I had to do the email and all that stuff. So I've unsubscribed because now I'm going to get flooded.
1: Oh, yeah.
0: And God knows what they're going to do with my phone number. But that's the commitment I have to this show. I had to do my investigating.
1: Mm-hmm.
0: So it sold for $3,000.
1: Mm-hmm.
0: It went up like $500 per thing because you could see the, like, it's got a live. Well, the, it obviously records, I guess, when the auction was happening. So you can see when all the bids were placed. And it was like $500 here, $800, and $1,200. They said the range was between, I think, 200 to 10,000 they thought it was going to go for.
1: 10,000 only went for free. Was it?
0: 3,000. So that's a bargain.
1: Yeah. I mean, I don't know what you're going to do with it, though, but that's pretty
0: cool. Well, I don't know.
1: Keep it closed for Halloween.
0: That'd be one hell of an accessory. Well, I guess because it's got all these salts in it still. It's got all these. So I guess you make up all the things that you need and then that's it.
1: I'm still hung up on the rust on the knife. The blood spots, supposedly. No way. No thank you. That might be a murder case. Come on.
0: Well, it could also just be someone taking the piss.
1: True.
0: I think that's what's going on.
1: I hope so.
0: People will fall for... I'm like that for auctions, though. You fall for anything. I'm just naive and I just believe it. They're fun, though, but I get competitive. I get caught up in it.
1: What have you done? Have you bid for anything before?
0: Yeah, I bid for a Mr. Burns from The Simpsons figurine
1: on eBay. Cool.
0: I did win it, but I paid not a substantial amount, but I think the starting bid was like $2 and I paid $35.
1: Campbell.
0: Because it was like 40 seconds left and someone bid $15. And I thought, well, I'll just double it.
1: So double it?
0: Or 30.
1: I would have put one whole dollar up.
0: No, I'm competitive. That's the thing. I want to win.
1: All right.
0: Or I'll do it in, this is fictitious, obviously, in Forza Horizon 5. Mm-hmm. You can buy different cars.
1: Mm-hmm.
0: I like just... Someone will place a bid and I can see that I could just buy the car outright and that's what I do. I sweep from under them and I take that car away
1: from them. You get the satisfaction of
0: that. That's mine, thank you very much.
1: Of course.
0: I've done the mistake, though, of bidding multiple times because I can see, you can see, oh, there's 1 minute left or ending soon. And I'll put two bids on two different cars just in case one sells and then I end up with two cars and then I have to sell them for a loss.
1: Oh,
0: well, it's fictitious. It's not my money.
1: True.
0: Hey, up next, we're talking about our sport report. There's a lot to get through. A lot of sport's been happening. We'll go through that next. This is Jimmy Tenor, though. Summer of Synesthesia. Text in 0468441073. When's the right time to start prepping for Christmas? Speaking of Halloween, we haven't even reached it yet.
1: No, we haven't.
0: We've got to wait till November 1st, I think.
1: Oh.

0: dial in and zone out after a long day with the space in between, bringing you down-tempo sounds to mellow out your evening. Organic jazz, soul, dub, ambient, post-rock, and more all coming up in the space in between. 10 p.m. tonight on 2SER 107.3.
1: Hey, this is Jonathan from Party Dozen, and you're listening to 2SER.

0: Pulvervik, teaming up with Buffy Duffy. You're good here at 2SCR 107.3. It's time for your sport report. Yes, we'll start off. This is your first time, Nadia, doing it solo.
1: It is. I'm so
0: doing
1: scared.
0: A sport report. Thank you to producer Finn,
1: who's given
0: us everything except for F1, because that's my domain,
1: mm-hmm.
0: the only sport that I'm keeping track of. Now, this was a very interesting race in Monza, right? So Pierre Gasly, who drives for Alpine, which is like a second-tier sort of team. It's not like McLaren or Ferrari.
1: Right.
0: You've got like not entry-level, but, you know, like the teams that are second-tier, that the back of the grid. He got his first pole in his whole career, second time being in the top three for qualifying.
1: Wow.
0: So this car, right, it can do a great qualifying lap, but in the race it kind of falls through.
1: Uh-huh.
0: He just got lucky with that one.
1: Wow.
0: And then, so his last time getting anywhere close to that was he got second in Qatar for qualifying in 2021.
1: Wow.
0: So they were really, really celebrating that one.
1: Yeah.
0: And it's the first qualifying session since 2014 where a driver from outside of the top four teams has taken pole position. So this was unheard of. This is like if you're a chef making a Michelin star burger using McDonald's ingredients.
1: Wow. That's impressive.
0: For anyone who doesn't watch it, that's basically what happened.
1: Yeah,
0: unheard of. But in the race, he falls back. He got P6 though.
1: Mm-hmm.
0: Sixth place, not bad for an Alpine. But Leclerc, he's out of the race after binning it, which is what he does best in the opening lap. Just saying.
1: Mm-hmm.
0: Hey, if you push your teammate off, that's usually what happens.
1: Okay.
0: But Antonelli, he got a massive penalty, a 30-place grid penalty, because his car, they changed out some power unit elements, which you can't do. You only get certain amounts per year to do it, and they went over that.
1: Ooh.
0: So pushed to the back of the grid. So he went from P18, and he won this race.
1: Wow.
0: Got pole. First Italian driver to win at a home race in 60 years.
1: Oh, that's wonderful.
0: Very, very. And he's, 19 or 20?
1: Wow, he's
0: crazy.
1: Doing better than us.
0: Yeah, I know, right? I think he's a future, generational talent, is how I'd put it. Followed by his teammate George Russell in second and Max Verstappen in third, my team Red Bull. So I was very happy about that.
1: Yeah.
0: Spanish Grand Prix this weekend. That's all I've got for F1. Now, NRL, what's going on, Nadia?
1: Okay, for the men on Sunday, Panthers versus West Tigers. Panthers won 38-10. Dragons versus Eels. Dragons won 24-22. Panthers topped the leaderboard, and the top eight will face off now in the elimination knockout matches. Those eight being Panthers, Warriors, Dolphins, Roosters, Sharks, Raptors, Knights, and Cowboys.
0: Now, the Panthers, I feel like, are always at the top. When it comes to grand final, it's them versus someone else.
1: Really? I always hear about the Rabbitohs. That's what I hear about the most.
0: I don't know. I just hear Penrith Panthers versus someone, and I'm like, okay.
1: Yeah.
0: That's all I know. And then the women's.
1: The women's. So on Sunday, it was the Raiders versus the Eels. The Eels won 17-16. West Tigers versus Titans. Titans won 58-0. Dragons versus Broncos. Broncos won 24-16. And this week is the last week of matches before the elimination finals. And
0: in tennis as well, that's been going on, the US Open.
1: Currently in the top 16 of the men's and women's singles, all of the Aussies have been knocked out.
0: Oh, womp womp.
1: Womp womp.
0: We got close though. And that's all you can do.
1: Mm.
0: That's what sport's about, trying.
1: Exactly.
0: That's what I learned when I participated in the rare occasion I did in school. Other than that, I was off the field. I'm not doing that.
1: I don't believe you. I'm not gonna lie. I really don't believe
0: that's
1: you.
0: That's not my journey. Well, that's your sport report. Up next, though, we're talking about a pickle lip balm. You can get all sorts of flavors, but pickle, I'm not sure about that one. For now, though, speaking of pickles, we're going to the kitchen with Perry Keys. This is Kitchen Conversation.

0: 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You're on 2SCR 107.3 on air with Campbell Steenboom Smith. 5 minutes till 11 o'clock. Now, earlier we're talking about on the text line 0468 44 1073 about when's the best time to start prepping for Christmas?
1: Still not now.
0: Well, Woolworths and Coles beg to differ because they've got all their Christmas pies. They're all coming up on the shelves. I don't mind a bit of Christmas spirit. We've got Joe texting in saying, I never take my Christmas tree down. I love Christmas. I know someone that they had their Christmas tree up till March.
1: What?
0: Because it was a real tree. So they just thought, oh, it's not dead. May as well just leave it here.
2: Yeah, understandable.
0: Nice aroma for the
1: all
0: house.
1: All year round. Damn.
0: I know.
1: Damn.
0: Christmas. Even I wouldn't. And I love Christmas. Even I wouldn't do that.
1: Jolly all year.
0: January 1st, it's all down. New vibe for the new year. And we've had Ben text in saying, best time to start prep for Christmas is definitely the day after Halloween, 100%. See, this is the camp I'm in.
1: Mm-hmm.
0: November 1st, let's get festive.
1: Yeah, because then you just start buying presents and stuff like that. I don't want to be doing that in September.
0: Yeah, I'm getting ready for Halloween. I love a bit of Halloween.
1: Exactly.
0: I love a holiday in general is good.
1: Like
0: Easter.
2: Yeah,
0: I feel like Easter's underrated.
1: I don't really see people celebrate Easter too much. It's just
0: kind of. I love all the Easter kind of decorations and the whole
1: the
0: vibe.
1: The chocolate, the mini eggs.
0: Well, I can't eat chocolate, so that counts me out.
1: I didn't know that. Oh my goodness.
0: I think I've said it heaps of times, but anyway.
1: It's my first time hearing. I'm so sorry. You're missing
0: out. My dermatologist would kill me if I didn't eat chocolate.
1: Oh.
0: So it's banned.
1: Yeah.
0: Speaking of banning things, I don't know about this new pickle flavored lip balm that e.l.f. Cosmetics have released.
1: I think I've seen
0: You can get different, you know, you can get Coca-Cola, you can get all these different flavors. I don't know if I want pickle. I'm not a fan of pickles.
2: Pickle.
0: If there's a pickle on a burger, it's immediately coming off.
1: Yeah. No thanks. Like, you're putting on your lips. I wear lipstick and stuff like that. I do, or like a lip balm.
0: Yeah, you don't want that.
1: Who wants a pickle?
0: Well, people are liking it. These beauty influencers, they're trying out the product, not just on their lips, but they're giving them a taste test as well. Take a listen to this.
3: I want to taste it. If you're a pickle lover, then you'll love this. This one is the real deal. Okay, that smells like, it's salty like a pickle. All right, I want to taste this one too.
0: Oh, she squeezed it in her
3: mouth. That's like cucumber pickle. That one's good. I like this one. Now, this one is spicy little dill. Yes, I'm going to taste this one too. Don't even talk about it. It tastes like a red bell pepper. Does that make sense? Like, but it's mixed with pickle.
0: Gross.
1: My mouth's open.
0: But look, some of these cosmetics, they do look quite edible.
1: Yeah, I agree with that.
0: Like a bath bomb?
1: Wouldn't you love
0: to just eat a bath bomb?
1: Yes, I would. Or the bath jellies. Have you seen those ones?
0: Oh, yeah.
1: I want to eat that. It looks like a nice gummy.
0: But lip balm?
1: Pickle lip balm. I'd be sick. I'm sorry.
0: It's a limited time thing as well, so.
1: Thank God.
0: Yeah, I think they know. But it's three. So you've got the spicy one, you've got the regular.
1: Spicy.
0: Yeah, and then like
1: cool. Oh, yeah, she did say spicy.
0: And people say, oh, it's actually like you could feel it tingling. I don't want that sensation on my lips.
1: I think that's meant to be like plumping when it's spicy.
0: Yeah, no. I don't want that. That's not for me.
1: God, imagine if, like, look, if you have a partner and you give them a kiss.
0: Oh, no. Yeah, that's gross.
1: It'd be disgusting.
0: That's not for me. That's what they're saying. They're like, are these people being paid? And they're like,
1: yeah, are
0: I'm
1: you guys
0: having...
1: lying?
0: Oh, they have to. They got to lie to get that bag.
1: Ooh, I can't imagine.
0: And I'm a lip balm connoisseur, right?
1: Oh, are you?
0: Well, because I went on Accutane, so I've had dry lips ever since.
1: Mm.
0: It basically, you know, it may as well have just burnt my face off.
1: Mm-hmm.
0: It was so dry.
1: What's the best lip balm for you then?
0: Well, I can't give any endorsements, wink.
1: Oh,
0: but if
1: someone
0: was to pay me... Look, I've even gone to the point where I love an aesthetic, right? Oh, it's not in here. I usually have all my car keys and stuff in here. Where is it? I take the label off it because it looks so much cleaner.
1: Oh, yeah.
0: But it's one particular brand and one particular range.
1: Oh,
0: and it's the
1: I
0: best.
1: Think I know which one that is. Yeah.
0: It's so good. I've tried all of them and lot leave like a white cast around.
1: Mm.
0: Or this is good. And it's not flavored like anything.
1: Oh, that's even
0: which
1: better.
0: Is the best.
1: That's better.
0: I don't want my cosmetics to smell like anything. I don't
1: sometimes
0: want it to taste
1: it makes
0: like
1: me feel
0: anything.
1: Nauseous when I like smell
0: it
1: or like, taste
0: like,
1: it. I'm
0: sometimes
1: like,
0: perfume does that.
1: Yeah.
0: And I feel like this pickle flavored. Oh,
1: God. Pickle?
0: It's going to be gross.
1: Imagine putting that on in the middle of the
0: night.
1: Get
0: a breath mint.
1: No.
0: Not for me. Well, your 11 o'clock news is coming up now. More Tuesday Daily right after this.
4: National Radio News.
2: Hello, I'm Laura Devoy. Aboriginal Australians who were forcibly removed from their families under government policies suffer significantly poorer health and welfare outcomes, according to a new report. The Australian Institute of Health and Welfare found survivors of the Stolen Generations were 6 times as likely to have kidney disease and 4.8 times as likely to have a severe or profound disability when compared to non-Indigenous Australians. A national aged care campaign is sending the message, Australia needs care you can count on. With the details, Shannon Kirkwood.
4: The Australian Nursing and Midwifery Federation has launched the campaign at Parliament House today. Among the priorities, a 10-point plan to prevent workplace violence, mandated staffing ratios and skills mix across all shifts, and greater transparency and accountability in the sector through the introduction of a public report on financial performance and the use of public funding. The Federation says these urgent reforms must be delivered to ensure older Australians receive the care they deserve.
2: Research has found grooming-related messages are reaching almost two-thirds of Australian children. David Wilson reports.
5: A study led by Adelaide University surveyed nearly 300 Australian children aged 10 to 17. It found nearly two-thirds had received at least one form of grooming-related communication from a stranger online in the past year, and nearly one-third reported receiving direct requests for sexual information or interactions. Researchers say many children reported feeling indifferent about the interactions, often believed they were communicating with another child rather than an adult, and commonly responded by doing nothing. They say that suggests some grooming behaviours may blend into ordinary online conversations and might be difficult to recognise.
2: Fire agencies in Victoria say cigarettes and other smoking materials remain among the leading causes of preventable fire-related fatalities. The Country Fire Authority and Fire Rescue Victoria have responded to more than 250 residential fires involving abandoned or discarded materials this year. People are being urged to avoid smoking indoors, never smoke in bed, and ensure cigarettes are fully extinguished before being discarded. Rare Cancers Australia is using the findings of a new report to improve support for patients of the rarest cancers. The organisation's report is being launched in Canberra today, bringing together rare cancer patients, advocates, researchers and industry to pursue better government support. Rare Cancers Australia CEO Christine Coburn told National Radio News, hearing from those with lived experience will be the driver of change.
6: So we're bringing our community along to Canberra this week to help decision makers understand what a rare cancer experience really looks like and to have a look at some of these suggestions and solutions in our recommendations, because we really can shift the tide on rare.
2: 42,500 Australians are diagnosed with a rare or less common cancer last year, accounting for a quarter of all diagnoses. In France, the Eiffel Tower was closed on Monday as staff walked off the job protesting the removal of female workers. Around 100 members of a Hindu religious group attended the landmark on Saturday. The company, which operates the Eiffel Tower, told French media the group had asked to limit interactions with women. It says the conditions should not have been accepted, while the group says it arranged its visit outside of normal operating hours to avoid disrupting or inconveniencing others. Turning to sport, South Africa has named a near full-strength squad to take on Australia in 3 one-day internationals next month. Themba Bavuma will return after being rested for a series against Namibia, which gets underway tomorrow. And fast bowler Gerald Coetzee has also been recalled after a 3-year absence.
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0: Yeah, not much traffic to report on, no major accidents or delays to report on right now. So we're going to get into your weather for the week.
9: Weather on 2SER.
0: I really miss all that sunny weather, all the 29 degree days. I'm really missing summer. This week it's a bit different. Today's going to be cloudy, slight chance of a shower with a top of 19 in the city, 19 out west. For tomorrow it's going to be partly cloudy, slight chance of a shower in the late morning with a top of 20. For Thursday it's going to be partly cloudy with a top of 19. For Friday, same, partly cloudy with a top of 20. Then for your weekend, Saturday's going to be mostly sunny with a top of 21. For Sunday it gets a bit hotter, mostly sunny with a top of 24 in the city, 28 out west. Now, coming up in the last hour of the Tuesday Daily, we're going to go through the ray gun documentary. I saw the trailer for it and I was so excited to talk about it. And then, oh, well, a 20 kilo weight dropped on my foot, so I couldn't give my thoughts. But I've seen the documentary. I've had all this spare time sitting at home. I've got some thoughts on it. We'll go through that. Plus, the Survivor contestant sues the show for this particular reason. I'll go through that. Plus, Snoop Dogg, if you ever wanted to work for him, he's got a new job offer and it's paying a hefty amount. Plus, we've got our final game order up. Plus, Arms and Sleepers, Phoebe Bridges, and You Wonder on the way. Letting Off Steam is up next for now, though. This is My God, Grace Cummings here at the Tuesday Daily. 11:05. You're on air with Campbell Steamboat Smith.

0: My God, Grace Cummings this morning here at 2SCR 107.3. You're on air with Campbell Steenbaum Smith, 9 past 11. You know what time it is.
1: Are you ready? Are you ready?
2: Let off some steam.
0: Yes, it's letting off steam with me, Campbell Steenbaum Smith. This is my weekly segment where I just get to rant about things that are annoying me in my world or things I've observed. And you can join in on the text line at 0468 44 1073. Now, I saw this article about parents spending upwards of $10,000 on back-to-school shopping sprees.
3: Why?
0: Well, that's the thing. It got me. I'm thinking, what could possibly be costing that much?
3: Yeah.
0: So Credit Karma, they did this report about back-to-school shopping habits of parents. And, I mean, we wonder why we've got such an entitled generation, right? So 49% of parents are forgoing essentials such as buying groceries or paying household bills to indulge in their kids. 54% said they'd rather make financial sacrifices to buy whatever social media trendy item their kids want over telling them they can't have what their classmates have. This one mum, she said, I saved up this year because I want her kid... I won't give the name, to have everything she wanted to make sure she felt 100% comfortable and confident leaving the house, walking into school and focusing on her work.
3: That's sad.
0: A Burberry skirt is going to be helping you with multiplication.
3: That's kind of sad.
0: Well, no wonder this generation's entitled, not to sound like one of those people.
3: Yeah.
0: But it's so easy. It seems easy from a kid's perspective to just buy now, pay later, get into credit card debt. And the parents, they don't. That's the thing. It's down to the parents who are not saying no to these kids. You got to get a backbone at some point, and you got to be a parent and say, you know what, you're not having that.
3: Don't kids all have like iPhones and stuff nowadays as well? Like really young
0: iPhones.
3: Kids.
0: They want all the makeup.
3: Yeah,
0: so
3: the
0: it's
3: makeup.
0: All the Sephora and the Mecca shopping sprees.
3: Kids aren't being kids anymore. Although
0: that's the thing. I think growing up, it is sad because it's placing emphasis that is what makes you a person.
3: Yeah.
0: It's this.
3: It's social media, quite literally. They're all watching the
0: get
3: influencers.
0: Off the phone. Well, that's the thing. This is what parents are doing. If 54% saying they'd rather take a financial sacrifice. Well, there's a problem there to give the kid what they want. You know what? If you want something, that's what I was taught. If you want something, you go out and earn it yourself.
3: Yeah.
0: We'll give you the bare necessities.
3: Yeah, yeah, yeah.
0: The rest of it, if you want whatever it is.
3: And then
0: 6 months later, the cycle continues and then something new is out.
3: Because trends are moving so quickly. Like, where's all of this old stuff?
0: I don't understand kids in designer either. In designer clothes and all that. Because they're growing up so fast.
3: Yeah, who's
0: so you're changing sizes in 6 months.
3: Exactly.
0: Kids also don't know what nice things are.
3: They don't.
0: So they're trashing it.
3: Yep.
0: It's just like you may as well put them in Kmart stuff.
3: Yeah.
0: Which is what they should be doing. Especially in that stage where they're growing up and they're changing sizes and they're in, you know, the playground and whatnot. Like, why are you bothering putting them? Unless you're going to, like, a nice restaurant. And even then.
3: Unless it's, like, an accessory. That's something that you can't grow
0: And if you can afford it, great. But if you're taking on credit card debt just to be able to get one, you know, seasonal wardrobe, what's the point? It's not teaching them real world life skills as well. Like, what is that telling them, that they can just forgo essentials just to keep up with people?
3: Yeah, they're gonna
0: that's
3: think
0: not
3: it's
0: right.
3: normal. It's not normal.
0: Well, exactly, and that's the problem. Then, and then who gets to clean it up? All of us that don't have the kids. We've got to deal with your problem.
3: Ooh.
0: And it's been why are we being taught that a person's self worth is what you have?
3: That's true.
0: I feel as a kid, you're not really looking at that stuff. But I guess with social media now, it's completely changed. So you've got to sit kids down and be like, hey, this is not normal.
3: Yeah.
0: It's all smoke and mirrors.
3: I've seen some girls, like little girls, using like retinol and all this makeup on their face. It's not good for their skin.
0: Bad move.
3: So
0: they're going to age even quicker.
3: Yeah, it's
0: not
3: really
0: realize
3: scary.
0: That? You're already naturally producing all the stuff that retinols are giving you. It's easy to fall in that trap. But that's why you got to be a parent.
3: Yes.
0: Get off the phone.
3: Yes, I agree.
0: It can't be that hard. That's
3: can't
0: the thing.
3: Be.
0: Oh, I don't want to hurt their feelings. Like, enough with the feelings.
3: Yeah, let kids be kids.
0: There's also, you know, learn early. There's all sorts of feelings in the world. And you know what? Not all of it is joyous.
3: Ooh.
0: At some point, you got to learn that you don't always get what you want.
3: That's true.
0: You can't always have... Because then it never ends. You're constantly competing.
3: If you never told no,
0: Well, then it just becomes the next... how can you level up? Yeah. There's nothing to look forward to either when you're
3: That's
0: an adult.
3: True.
0: You've already got everything.
3: That's true. I agree with that.
0: That's what my parents always said. It's like, well, you've got nothing to work for now. You've got it all.
3: Yeah.
0: So you don't get that appreciation. Like when I buy all the stuff I buy, I value it more because I bought it with my money that I worked hard for. As opposed to just giving it and
3: it's just become your normal. Normal, yeah.
0: This is why school uniforms for the win.
3: Yeah, I agree with that.
0: Because a lot of this study was done in America, of course. So they're not doing, unless you're in like a private school. It's just the uniform is easier.
3: Yeah, because the kids can't compare their clothes with each other either.
0: Yeah.
3: Which is good. They're all wearing the same thing.
0: Exactly. Everyone's an equal. Our school banned branded things as well.
3: Really?
0: Yeah, my brother had a jacket on that was like some brand, I don't know.
3: Yeah.
0: And he was told to take it off.
3: Oh, I see.
0: They're very like, cut to the chase.
3: Yeah, yeah, yeah.
0: I like that though. So in conclusion, parents, it's time to parent your kids so the rest of us don't have to clean up after your failure.
3: Oh my goodness.
0: It is a failure on the parents' part for doing that. Come on, grow a backbone.
3: Yeah, I agree.
0: Speaking of failures though, we're talking about Ray Gun next.
3: We are.
0: Oh, that was bad. We've both had experiences with her.
3: We have.
0: I have experience with her both in uni
3: mm-hmm.
0: and in the professional setting, in the working world.
3: Really?
0: We'll go through some of that next. And my thoughts on the new documentary. If you haven't seen it yet, it's, I don't know how to describe it. It's good. It's so bad, it's good, okay. I think. We'll go through that next. For now, though, this is Belle Du Bois, Treasure Island, here on 2SCR 107.3.

0: 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When the levee breaks, have
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0: 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So Blind Leo, they're a UK-based jazz and experimental music collective from Cornwall, and they initially formed during an improvised jam session during the COVID lockdowns, and their sound is a hypnotic blend of groove, heavy, psychedelic folk and freeform jazz. 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You're on air with Campbell Steamboat Smith. Now, we're asking earlier about when's the best time to start prepping for Christmas. We've had Paola text in saying, I adore Christmas displays in front of gardens or balconies. Always the best to explore on my push bike at night. I notice they're up from December 1 onwards.
1: Yeah.
0: That's what I love, a bit of Christmas spirit. Mm. I like when at my area, they go all out.
1: Oh, yeah?
0: I think Ausgrid, you know, they've got to add a few more solar panels to accommodate for my area.
1: That's
0: it goes
1: good.
0: Crazy. We love a bit of Christmas over in my area. When do you think it's the best time to prep for Christmas? Text in 0468441073. Now, we're talking about Ray Gun now, the documentary.
1: Jai
0: Watch. Now that I've been injured, I've got all this time at home to just be watching stuff. And I remember I was going to do a story but when the Ray Gun trailer first dropped.
1: Yeah.
0: And then a weight dropped on my foot, so I couldn't show up to the show. So I had
1: dropped. Something else dropped.
0: Yeah, yeah. But now the documentary's dropped on Netflix. I watched it. It is so bizarre.
1: Is it?
0: It's bizarre and very dramatic.
1: Really?
0: Like, really, you think Christopher Nolan and Inception sort of music. And she's talking about, like, doing a kangaroo dance move. So the music doesn't fit with what she's talking about. It just seems so weird.
1: I think I saw the clip about her husband talking about her. Like,
0: we got to get into him.
1: Yeah.
0: I think he's part of the problem.
1: Maybe.
0: Oh, maybe. I don't think maybe. I think so. So I'm thinking, like, how clearly she's never been told no by anyone, which is how she got to that point. And she has this confidence. I got to love it. You got to love someone that's, you know, really confident in themselves and just
1: she
0: doesn't see anything
1: wrong.
0: But she's been fed this delusion from everyone around her, it seems, including the husband, who was the biggest, I think, set her up for failure.
1: Yeah, that's
0: which
1: a bit
0: is, upsetting. I think he's done more damage than good by what he's done.
1: Mm.
0: But I love how everyone was kind of like crapping on her. Even her parents were like,
1: really?
0: They knew, like, oh, she wasn't good. Like, we didn't expect her to do this. All these other break dancers in Sydney were like, oh, she was like terrible, like not very good.
1: Yeah,
0: in their own, like, very polite way of saying that. One person was like, I was offended by that performance.
1: Oh, my goodness.
0: It was funny. But, like, she knew that she'd gone too far as well because she was like, oh, now I'm here and I'm competing with all these better dancers than me and I'm not doing that. And then that's why she did all the...
1: What, like how to make it memorable sort of thing?
0: Yeah, like, she's like, I wanted to celebrate Australian culture, so I did swimming and the kangaroo and the sprinkler.
1: That
0: sprinkler dance move was so funny.
1: I think the kangaroo was the most iconic one from her, 100%.
0: Oh, I love... That's the only dance move I can do. I just break out that kangaroo. Also, there's no subtitles. You know how there's always producers in the back that are asking questions? Their mic was very low.
1: Right.
0: I couldn't hear them. Like, put some captions up or something.
1: Oh.
0: I don't know what questions they're asking.
1: I can't wait to watch it. I'm going to watch it with a group of friends and we're going to sit
0: down.
1: It's
0: very funny. It's just... It's so bad. It's good.
1: Because she used to be both of ours, her professor.
0: Yeah, that's good. I was going to say, we've got experience, so we can say firsthand what we thought.
1: Mm.
0: What was your impression?
1: When I first met, I thought she was really, really cool because I like breakdancing. I want to get into it really bad. And then it was like, oh, this Olympian that's going to be going to to the Olympics and she's going to breakdance. So we did a class, like a lecture on women in breakdancing. And I thought it was the coolest thing ever.
0: It was just
1: and
0: so...
1: I got her autograph.
0: Oh, I didn't even get... Because when I met her, she just qualified for the Olympics.
1: Yeah.
0: And she did a lecture and then we did a little dance class with her. So she taught us all the posing.
1: Really?
0: All the little things we did. So that's why I thought she seemed decent.
1: Yeah.
0: But she didn't do any breaking, really. No. She just showed us like the backwards peace sign pose and like all the attitude kind of stuff. But she seemed nice enough.
1: Yeah, she's wonderful. She's really
0: nice. And
1: I
0: heard from other lectures what happened afterwards. Oh my God.
1: Yeah.
0: It was turmoil. But then she marked my assessment so harshly.
1: Well, she is a professor at the end of the day.
0: I just see our gun come up and think, oh, why did she give me such a low mark? Her feedback
1: was history. That's history.
0: I know, I screenshotted it. But her feedback was like just kind of short sentences, like didn't really flesh out what was going on. I think she'd checked out by that point. Now she's not there anymore.
1: I'll never forget, like, I stayed up to watch her breakdance. I just watched the first round and I went,
0: Yeah, one of the breakers stayed up and they're like, what did I just watch?
1: I turned that off. I had to go to something the next day, but I was like, oh, that's what she does.
0: But my thing is, why did she not jump on any endorsements?
1: Because
0: I know I've personal, well, not personal, but who I work for now approached her to be her manager.
1: Yeah.
0: And there was, she was getting offers left, right, and center. Like, she could have done anything.
1: Mm.
0: And why is she... Because now, obviously, money's drying up, which is why you're doing a documentary 2 years later. But something.
1: Yeah.
0: Like, Dancing with the
1: something,
0: Stars.
1: Anything.
0: Every, like, she was offered
1: anything. She would have been really fun on that. She's got a good personality.
0: I think her big problem is that she didn't embrace the joke quick enough. She's only kind of embraced it now with this documentary, knowing like, oh,
1: it's,
0: you know,
1: too late
0: I'm the
1: now.
0: I'm the dorky white girl.
1: Yeah.
0: Because her thing was she loved breakdancing, and then it got, it kind of carried away into this, now she's at the Olympics. Like, she just admired it like you do.
1: Yeah,
0: and then
1: she
0: took it one step further and started competing and somehow ended up at the top.
1: Oh, how scary.
0: It's because a lot of people couldn't afford, or they weren't interested in going to the Olympics. Because all that's self-funded, all the training, her manager.
1: I heard about that. Yeah, I looked
0: the
1: into it.
0: Yeah, the trainer. Like, it was... It's
1: her
0: an interesting
1: trained
0: watch.
1: Her, didn't she?
0: Yeah, the husband, and then they got someone else.
1: Like a dance coach. Person.
0: From, I think it was from Taiwan or something.
1: Taiwan.
0: Okay. Yeah, somewhere like that. And he was like, I have concerns.
1: I have concerns.
0: It was so bad. I feel bad, but also, like, you've been set up like that.
1: Yeah.
0: So you have to... if you embrace the joke, like, I think we all would have been fine with it.
1: Mm.
0: But she kind of, like, had this serious, like, oh, you know, I stand by it kind of thing.
1: Yeah, I feel like that's a hard situation to be in either way, though.
0: Well, like, those are my thoughts. If you're bored, if you want something to watch, it's actually pretty quick. It's only like an hour, 12 minutes.
1: I will be having a watch party for that 100%.
0: No, I'm with these documentaries on Netflix, usually they're multi-parts.
1: Yeah.
0: Three parts. It's just one episode, an hour and 12, done.
1: Yeah.
0: I like that. Straight to the point.
1: I can't wait to see it then.
0: I wanted to see more of the aftermath, though.
1: Ooh, that's messy.
0: They didn't have much of that. There was like 10 minutes of it and then it ended.
1: Mm.
0: And now she's back out breakdancing.
1: Is she?
0: Yeah,

0: You know, the show Survivor.
1: Yeah.
0: This contestant's suing the show for this particular reason.
1: Ooh.
0: A health reason. We'll go through that next for now, though. This is Sour Worm. Whole world record. Oh, whole world round, sorry. 11:30, you're on air with Campbell Steamboat Smith on the Tuesday Daily.

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0: Liberty Tree, Phoebe Bridges here at 2SER 107.3. You're on air with Campbell Steamboat Smith. Now we're talking Survivor. Are you a fan of Survivor?
1: No, I haven't watched it.
0: I've never seen it.
1: Neither.
0: Yeah, it's not for me. I know someone that went on it. We'll go through that a bit later on. But this former contestant on the Greek version of Survivor is suing the show's producers after a boat accident took off his leg.
1: His leg.
0: I know.
1: Oh, my God.
0: I'd be dying. So this guy, Stavros Floros, he's my age, 22.
1: Yeah.
0: He's seeking $100 million US in damages. Which makes sense. So he was
1: don't
0: on,
1: blame him.
0: Yeah, so he was on season 13 of Survivor Greece, and they went spearfishing with another contestant in the waters of the Dominican Republic. And according to these court documents, a tourist boat accidentally struck him in the left leg above the knee and severely injured his right leg. So that's completely gone now.
1: Yeah.
0: So he was taken offshore and then transferred to a local medical clinic before being transported to a hospital in Miami, where he underwent several surgeries and spent 61 days in recovery. So Sky TV, which broadcast Survivor Greece, they said that at the time they immediately suspended the show, and that even the Turkish production company Akın Media is solely responsible for the production, and that they offered support and they contributed to his treatment and rehab and all that sort of stuff.
1: Yeah.
0: But Stavros, he says that wasn't the case, allegedly. He says, "I want people to know that they didn't look after us, that I haven't received the proper support from the production company." So it seems like, obviously, the production company's trying to cover themselves, and he's coming out saying,
1: Sounds like
0: you ruined my life at 22. I now have one leg.
1: Yeah.
0: That's the thing with these shows. They really, you got to know what you're signing up for. Like, and these shows do not care, because I know someone personally that went on Survivor Australia a couple of years back. I can't, you know.
1: Can't disclose.
0: Well, you know, I haven't signed anything, but just all I can say is that Stavros, he's not the only one that's come to that sort of conclusion. They are definitely a... Those sort of shows, they do not care about you.
1: It makes sense. They all, like, it's just your pain at the expense of entertainment. They don't really, they're not,
0: oh,
1: they
0: I know
1: care.
0: About people. I know second production managers or whatnot that do maths and all that sort of stuff. They're psychotic people.
1: Whoa. Really?
0: Oh, let me tell you. I'll have to tell you off air these stories. I know.
1: Okay.
0: But there's like, it is content first, and anything like this, like, that is content.
1: Man.
0: And it's real, like.
1: Yeah.
0: That's the thing. It seems very glitzy going on those shows. Then you actually do it and you realize, like, there is so much. Well, a lot of it as well is very scripted.
1: Oh, absolutely.
0: I think people are catching on to that now. A lot of those shows, the production say you're not going home until there's a fight.
1: Yeah.
0: I've heard that from a few people.
1: Yeah. I did a shoot for something. I'm not going to say what.
0: Oh, I know what it is.
1: It was very
0: though.
1: Scripted.
0: Yeah, yes. Yeah, yeah. They tell you, they know. When you go on that show, you know what they want.
1: Yes.
0: That's why they're picking you.
1: Exactly.
0: That's
1: you
0: insane.
1: Have the personality.
0: That's
1: for
0: like
1: it.
0: Survivor years ago. That guy, I think it was the Australian one as well, where the guy he had third degree burns to his face or something when he fell in a fire. And he had to like wash his face in the creek or something.
1: Oh
0: was,
1: my
0: I know,
1: God.
0: These shows, I couldn't do it.
1: No, I think Survivor's off the list, off the table, especially Survivor. I feel like I'm a Celebrity might be a bit easier.
0: Oh, that's easy. Yeah, you can request whatever you want on that show.
1: True. But Survivor just sounds like. I mean, you are surviving, but like,
0: yeah,
1: whole leg gone, so face burns.
0: Oh, well, yeah. At that point,
1: yeah,
0: is it worth it?
1: It's so not worth it.
0: Well, we're wishing him a speedy recovery. Up
1: of
0: next,
1: course.
0: Though, we're talking about Snoop Dogg's new job offer. If you're looking for a job out there, this may be the job for you. It's paying quite well, let me tell you. Now, this is Arms and Sleepers. Our Hope is Fading off the album Sentimentalists here at 2SER.

0: I could hear it in your smile this morning here at 2SCR 107.3, 15 minutes till midday when Greg Poppleton takes over. For now, though, we're talking Snoop Dogg. I love this story. So he's hiring an international ice cream taster.
1: Ooh!
0: Now, it's his ice cream brand, Dr. Bombay. So this ice cream taster, it's working for 3 months, a total of $30,000 in pay. So
1: $10,000
0: a month to eat ice cream.
1: Not bad at all.
0: That's pretty good. So the job description, they say, taste, travel, discover, report back to Snoop. Super easy there. So the position, it's open to candidates worldwide, requires the taster to travel the globe and try different flavors in multiple cities. And they hope that this person will discover a unique flavor that can go mainstream and share it with the company. So in addition, the taster will need to create social media content for their travels and help develop new flavors and other experiences for Dr. Bombay.
1: That's really
0: so
1: cool.
0: So they're encouraging online creators, foodies, marketers, students, entrepreneurs, journalists, and chefs to apply. So if you're looking
1: that.
0: For a job, hey, it's worth applying to. I've got the link here, the job application. What have you got to fill out? It kind of looks like you're signing up for a scam website.
1: Yeah.
0: It's not like it's on Seek or anything.
1: I'm really interested to see who's actually going to get picked for that.
0: I know. Well, you do your name, area code, all that, your location, where you are, your social handle, your ice cream experience. How much ice cream do you eat per week? How many pints, cones, bowls, etc.?
1: Dude.
0: I wonder if they're looking for a raise. This is like the salary expectation question. Yeah. I hate those questions.
1: Yeah.
0: How am I supposed to know? I don't have the job yet. How am I supposed to know what you're going to pay? I'm not going to lowball myself. But here, what do you say? I don't really eat that much ice cream.
1: Like, are you going to put, I eat 10 ice creams a week? Are you going to just start lying out of your butt just so you can get the job?
0: Your answer, 500.
1: Mm-hmm.
0: Just do that. Please select the flavors you have experience with. This is baked blueberry muffin, which they've spelt with one F. I don't know if that's correct. Maybe it is for the flavor. Are these his flavors?
1: Maybe. Is it already a
0: sticky
1: thing?
0: Iced. Oh, these are his flavors.
1: Oh, cool.
0: So which of these Dr. Bombay flavors have you had?
1: Oh, so Dr. Bombay is a real thing already.
0: Iced out orange cream.
1: Ooh. Oh, maybe that tastes nice.
0: Mango sticky rice ice cream.
1: These are some cool flavors.
0: Tropical sherbet swizzle. Ooh. I like that one.
1: Yeah.
0: Write a social post about food or flavor combo you're obsessed with right now. Keep it sharp, specific, and shareable.
1: Mm-hmm.
0: Do you like a cone, a bowl? Tell us your preferred vessel for ice cream.
1: That's so interesting.
0: Anything else we'd like to know? That's it. It's a pretty easy application. They don't even need a resume.
1: Oh.
0: Just your social handle.
1: But are you applying, Campbell?
0: Probably not.
1: Aw. I definitely can't. I got so many allergies, I'd be finished.
0: Yeah.
1: I'd be actually finished.
0: And I feel like for $10,000 a month, there's got to be something else behind it.
1: Something's wrong. You're going to get sick. You're probably having, God knows how
0: but
1: many ice creams.
0: How many videos are you making?
1: True.
0: How are you traveling to a new country per day? There's got to be, for 10 grand a month, it can't just be chilling out. That's the thing.
1: Mm.
0: Maybe that's why it's $10,000 a month. That's your budget.
1: Oh, true.
0: Oh, I think I figured it out.
1: Maybe, on to you,
0: Snoop. Hey, we're going to play our final game next. Order up for now, though. This is Private Sector Laughing Gear. 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
1: Order Up.
0: Yes, this is our little game at the end where I just am presented with two, events throughout history, and I've got to order them up into what happened first.
2: Yeah.
0: So... And it's through this this game website, playearlier.com, not sponsored, but they'll have, like, you know, different themes sometimes for different weeks. So sometimes it's all sodas, or it's all about airlines or whatever. Or last week was all radio stuff.
2: Yeah, it was.
0: So this week it's all video games.
2: Yeah, well, this is more of an archive. This one's an interesting one.
0: Oh, okay. I have to test my knowledge here.
2: So these ones are like on video games and video game consoles. So my first question to you is, what happened earlier? Pac-Man was released or Sonic the Hedgehog was released?
0: Oh, Pac-Man was first, definitely.
2: Correct.
0: Right? Yeah, correct. That's an easy one. That's like early 80s stuff.
2: Pac-Man was released on the 22nd of May 1980, and Sonic the Hedgehog was the 23rd of June 1991.
0: Yeah, I was going to say, it was a lot later. I never really got into Sonic.
2: I was more into Sonic than Pac-Man, definitely. I watched my brother.
0: Oh, yeah, I wasn't playing Pac-Man because I'm not old. I grew up in the era of Grand Theft Auto and all that stuff.
2: Oh, yeah.
0: But it seemed cool. I liked the idea of it, but I was like,
2: never
0: not
2: mind.
0: For me. Yeah. I've gone into other stuff.
2: Okay, so you got 1 point.
0: Easy. All right.
2: All right. So question two, what happened earlier? Nintendo Entertainment System was released or Sega Mega Drive was released?
0: Ooh.
2: Sega.
0: That was a big video. I was in the video game nerd group at school.
2: Oh, were you?
0: So this is all bringing back. I'm pretty sure the NES was 1985 and Sega came afterwards, I think. They were the main competitor for a while. So I'm gonna go Nintendo.
2: Correct.
0: There you go.
2: Two for two. There you go.
0: What a nerd I am.
2: Yeah, but Nintendo was released on the entertainment system was 15th of July 1983, and Sega was 29th of October 1988.
0: There you go.
2: Okay.
0: Because it was a big Sega and Nintendo war, and now...
2: I remember that. I remember
0: you,
2: that.
0: You were there for it?
2: Oh, yeah.
0: You were there in the 80s.
2: And now Sega, but like, even when we were younger.
0: And now Sega do the games at arcades.
2: Yeah.
0: What a fall from grace.
2: I remember my dad would, like, talk about it, but, like, when we were younger.
0: Yeah, yeah.
2: That's what I mean.
0: He was like, I remember the days.
2: I remember.
0: Yeah. All right, let's see if I can get...
2: The third one.
0: Three. Yeah, I want to see if I can win.
2: So which happened earlier? PlayStation was released or Nintendo 64 was released?
0: Oh, OG PlayStation.
2: Mm-hmm.
0: Oh. Oh, I remember the before and after school care at my old primary school.
2: Mm.
0: Had a Nintendo 64. That was so fun.
2: What do you think?
0: But I remember because my dad had the original PlayStation. Mm-hmm. We still got it.
2: Mm-hmm.
0: I think that was before because the Nintendo 64, that was the first time there was 3D games. It wasn't all 2D.
2: Right.
0: That was mid-90s, I think. So I think it was the original PlayStation.
2: Correct.
0: There we go.
2: There you go, three.
0: I think it's my first time getting all three.
2: That's great.
0: Or maybe the first week. Finn used to make it very easy. I was like, make it challenging. I need a challenge.
2: Or I'll give you a challenge next time. But PlayStation came out on the 3rd of December 1994, and Nintendo 64 was released on the 23rd of June 1996.
0: Oh, okay.
2: Yeah, so not too far off from each other.
0: Oh, no, PlayStation did have 3D. What am I talking about?
2: Yeah.
0: Oh, it was the first Nintendo that had 3D games and all that. We were a big Nintendo
2: Your
0: family.
2: Game knowledge came in handy then. There
0: that was good. I was expecting, like, oh, what came, like, Far Cry 5 or 5 or, like, random games
2: No. It was,
0: so, like, I don't know those niche games.
2: One game and some consoles. So there you go. You did it.
0: Yeah, I can
2: so
0: go.
2: So exciting.
0: And the sun's now shining. I can see outside. Oh, it's my day. Well, that's it for us on the Tuesday Daily. Greg Poppleton is coming up now. We'll see you all next week for more. Hopefully Finn will be back for some more Tuesday Daily fun. We'll see you then.
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3: 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And we'll also have time to hear Freddie Martin, his singing saxophone, and his orchestra from 1944.

Frank Parker there, ladies and gentlemen, and Perdido. Moving along with the music of Count Basie, this is one of his latest clef recordings, Count Basie and crew with Blues Backstage.

Count Basie and crew, ladies and gentlemen, with Blues Backstage. Proudly, the All-Star Parade of Bands presents the vocalist with the great Count Basie Band, a gentleman that really needs no introduction to the people of the world. For that matter, we proudly bring you the vocal stylings of Joe Williams. Joe Williams and, all right, okay, you win.

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Will you win? What are you waiting for? Well, all right, well, okay. Will you win? Baby, one thing more. If

Then all right. Okay, you win. You're listening, ladies and gentlemen, to Count Basie and his great orchestra from Zardes, the jazz capital of the West and America's most famous corner, Hollywood and Vine. 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

Count Basie and crew, ladies and gentlemen, with April in Paris. 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

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I'm Greg Poppleton. 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And a shout out to 2ARM in Armidale.

An oldie written about a former landmark of old New Orleans is next on the agenda, the New Orleans Five. It, too, has a Dixieland flavor, and the delivery will be in the traditional manner. I know you'll enjoy their version of Mahogany Hall Stomp.

George and his boys bring you an impromptu set of choruses on another old familiar tune, Mississippi Mud. By impromptu, we mean there'll be a fixed background, but the routine of who takes which solo may change as the boys get into the heat of things. Here then is Mississippi Mud.

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Number six on the program is a six-star treat. Yes, sir, Artie Shaw and the Gramercy Five. Barney Castle on guitar, Lou Fromm on drums, Roy Eldridge on trumpet, Maury Raymond on bass, Dodo Marmoroso on piano, Artie on clarinet, and the Summit Ridge Drive.

For our all-star audience, the men of Fort Ord, a six-star tree. 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Dodo Marmoroso on piano, Maury Raymond on bass, Barney Castle on guitar, Lou Fromm on drums, Roy Eldridge on trumpet, and Scuttlebutt on the air.

0: Yes, men, it's Downbeat, the show that brings you America's greatest orchestras and their leaders. Today we have on the old bandstand one of the really fine bands of the land, headed by the man who made Tchaikovsky famous, Freddie Martin. Here he is now, Freddie Martin in person.
1: Hiya, fellas. And say, I want to take exception to that statement of yours, Harfield. Tchaikovsky was a very famous man before I was even born.
0: Yeah, but you can't deny that you made him famous as a composer of popular songs.
1: Well, we did take some of his classical compositions and those of a few other long-hair songwriters and worked them up into a modern treatment that the public seemed to like.
0: That's putting it mildly. But right now, Freddie, suppose we have a little music from the pen of one of our crew-cut composers, something like Lily Bell?
1: Then Lily Bell it is.

0: very neat, Freddie, and I know the guys listening in liked it.
1: Well, I sure hope they did.
0: And now we want to know something about you personally, how you worked up to where you are now in the orchestra world.
1: Well, I started out leading my first band in a small hotel in, of all places, Brooklyn. Now I'm playing at the Coconut Grove of the Ambassador Hotel in Los Angeles. I guess that takes care of what you wanted to know.
0: Well, that's the first jet propulsion interview we've had on this show. No, Freddie, I'm afraid that was a bit too fast. We want a few more details.
1: Well, they'll have to wait until after this next number, then, which is a very beautiful selection entitled Poinciana.

0: Now for a few questions. I want to go back before that period of your first engagement as an orchestra leader. Where was your home when you were a boy?
1: Springfield, Ohio, at the Knights of Pythias Orphanage Home.
0: You mean you were an orphan, Freddie?
1: That's right. And one of the biggest kicks I ever got in my life is when I went back there to my home with my band and played a concert for them.
0: Oh, gee, that must have been a real inspiration for them.
1: Well, I hope it was, and at any rate, they seemed to enjoy the whole show.
0: I'll bet they did, and right now we'd enjoy hearing another number by the Freddie Martin Orchestra. How about it?
1: Well, here's a little novelty entitled, There Must Be Someone for Me.
2: 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I'm Greg Poppleton. 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Goodbye.

0: When you left the orphanage, did you go right into the music world?
1: No, I didn't. I took a job in a grocery store. It was still a matter of extra schooling I needed, so I took my stand with the turnips and carrots and corn.
0: And those turnips and carrots and corn makes such beautiful music together.
1: Well, I'm afraid they didn't do too much to inspire my musical career. But after that, I took a job selling musical instruments. I sold myself, too. After beating the pavement all day with a saxophone tucked under my arm, I'd go home at night and tootle away in my room, objections from the other roomers notwithstanding.
0: Well, how did you break into the business as a musician?
1: Well, when Guy and Carmen Lombardo came to Cleveland, I went around to try to peddle them some of my instruments. While I was waiting, I decided to kill time by puffing out a little tune on my sax, or rather the music store sax.
0: Well, what happened then?
1: Well, the boys heard me, and they rather liked the way I played, and so I told them that I had a little band in high school. And it so happened that at the time, they were looking for a band to take their place for a period of 3 days while they went up to play college prom at the University of Michigan. I auditioned for them, they liked the band, hired me for 3 days, and that got us started and gave me a lot of encouragement,
0: too. Oh, gee, that's a real success story, Freddie. Now, how about playing one of your all-time popular arrangements? You know, the famous one of the Warsaw Concerto.

0: Hey, it's Toby Martin here. I'm a musician and songwriter. I play in the band Youth Group. I also teach music at the Conservatorium of Music in Sydney. I love 2SER. 2SER, I think, played the first ever Youth Group recordings, which was a live broadcast back in late in the last century, and they've been supporting us and local music ever since. They are so vitally important for the scene, and I always tune and listen to find out what is going on in my community.
1: Really great. Well, men, that wraps it up for today. We've had as our guest on Downbeat for this session, Freddie Martin and his famous orchestra.
2: Well, I enjoyed the session tremendously and hope that you fellas liked our music.
1: Speaking for all the guys listening in, we did. And hope you'll return again soon.
2: That we will. So long, everybody.

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1: Greg Poppleton with you on The Phantom Dancer. Coming up on The Phantom Dancer, all vinyl till 2. 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

Are you still listening? Because I want you to know about the next five-minute hit of the week. The name is Love Letters in the Sand. And I know you'll like it.

0: Are you listening, I know you Illinois and Michigan men are. The next hit of the week's election will be another of the new 5-minute quality records with almost twice the standard playing time. And that makes a lot of difference, doesn't it?
1: Swing Dancers, SLX, the Sydney Lindy Exchange, is happening 11th to 13th of September. 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

0: Oh, there's that man again, meeting Gene Krupa, he who beats those skins up and back until they almost holler for help. Gene Krupa, his famous swing band, vocals by Irene Day.
1: From the Palomar on Vermont Avenue in Los Angeles, California. And here's a touch of Harlem as Gene and the boys present a swingy little thing they call Smirty Birdie.

From the Southland in the city of Boston, we present a program of dance music played by Chick Webb and his orchestra and featuring the First Lady of Swing, Ella Fitzgerald. Chick Webb opens with an obvious contradiction, but a really fine tune. Let's Get Together.

0: Now, here's the place in the minutes of our meeting when the committee takes up news of the hot clubs.
1: Yes, Benny. And we have two special items to report this week. Item one, right here in Hartford, Connecticut, radio station WDRC has its own Strictly Swing Club. They've just held a popularity poll among the members. And our president, Benny Goodman, was the winner.
0: Thank you all. And I've got a little present for you. You can share it with all the Hot Club members from coast to coast. It's so new, the ink is hardly dry in its pages, and this is the first performance on the air. In appreciation of your friendliness, we've christened it Hartford's Dance.

Louis Armstrong next on The Phantom Dancer. I'm Greg Poppleton.

brought you the swing music of Count Basie and his band from the gay chatterbox of Hotel William Penn, downtown in the city of Pittsburgh. The Count himself was featured at the piano. This program has reached you through the facilities of WBAE in Pittsburgh. Leslie Williams speaking.

Recognize the sound? Uh-huh. Well, roll back the rugs, close the windows, turn up the radio, because I know nobody will want to miss a note of the one and only, the toast of two continents, the king of them all, Louis Armstrong and his orchestra.

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1: And this is EO.
0: We do When the Levee Breaks on Saturday nights. What does 2SER mean to me? I've been on 2SER since 1987. And it's been family to me. I've known nothing else but 2SER when it comes to doing radio and when it came to producing music. SER has always been there, so family.
2: 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Do you remember?
3: Oh, that was Velma Middleton, and we were cutting out with Irving Berlin's most romantic duet, You're Just in Love.

0: Ah, Louis, you certainly have that je ne sais quoi for putting over a song, hmm?
1: It's mighty nice of you to say it, John.
0: Now, Louis, you don't think the listeners of the 2,800 radio stations who broadcast our show would ever forgive me if I ever let you get away without you know what?
1: Oh, you had that at Basin Street. 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

Coming up at 2 p.m. today, catch up on all the vinyl-only Crate Digger's delights with When the Levee Breaks. Exploring funk, soul, rock and roll, and all the in-betweens with Pete, EO, Tim Ritchie, and Modman on 2SER 107.3.

once again, ladies and gentlemen, as an extra special added attraction to the all-night, all-frantic one, the Symphony Sitcho, we take our microphones an hour earlier down at the Royal Roots, the Metropolitan Opera House on Broadway between 47th and 48th Street, right out at the Strand Theater, and bring you the Goddess. It's a wonderful morning, a New Year's morning down here at the Royal Roost. Everybody is here, everybody's having a lot of fun, and that's our theme in the background done by the great Charlie Parker and the All-Stars. Charlie Parker, Al Haig, Joe Harris, everybody is down here at the Royal Roost this morning, and for two wonderful hours, we're going to have one of the greatest broadcasts on a New Year's Eve here at the Royal Roost. And without wasting too much time, here's Charlie Parker and the All-Stars. Here's Charlie Parker and the All-Stars once again with a wonderful thing I know you'll enjoy, a thing called Bebop.

Thank you.

0: Hi, my name is Beth Hopkins. I volunteer as the host of Tuesday Drive, and I love 2SER because it's given me a voice, somewhere to hone my craft because I want to be a journalist one day. And it's a place full of community, love, great music, and good people.
1: You know, I just a little while ago, while the boys were playing the thing, I was standing at the bar. I was talking to Terry Gibbs. He said to me, just like I've been saying to you for the past few days, it never in life again probably will happen where you can get three great gentlemen of modern music, guys like Charlie Parker, Dizzy Gillespie, and Bud Powell, Roy Haynes, and Tommy Potter all together in one group. It's only because of Birdland that we can get such wonderful guys, gentlemen who've made modern music what it is today. I hope you enjoy it. I hope you have a lot of fun. Don't forget, make it here at Birdland, the Jazz Corner of the World, Broadway, 52nd Street, dollar admission. How can you go wrong? Did you have a ball for just a dollar? Did you? Look at them, all these fellows here and girls who've had a lot of fun. Look, if you want to sit and make it with the Zah, I mean, it's your fault. But anyhow, just a dollar, you can come by and relax and have a wonderful, wonderful time. Right now, ladies and gentlemen, a thing that was originally written by the high priest of Bop, Thelonious Monk, as done by Bird, Dizzy, the fellas, round about midnight.

0: Round about midnight, and I remember the year. I remember years ago when Dizzy was playing it with his big band. I think at the Spotlight on 52nd Street. Billy Holiday used to come, and he says, "One of these days, I'm going to record." I remember that. Jesus stood at the back of the bar. He said, "One of these days, I'm going to sing round about midnight." Never happened, but maybe one of these days it will. What we got to do, Bert? We got to hold on.
1: Tunisia.
0: A Night in Tunisia. A great big hand for A Night in Tunisia by a wonderful organization.
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3: Hey, it's Toby Martin here. 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I love 2SER. 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

banned by the BBC in 1967 for that lyric. And if you weren't listening, they say, lift up your skirt and speak. And Desdemona was the track. Interestingly, the vocalist there is Mark Bolan, who went on to be the vocalist for T-Rex. First of all, oh, I should say hello. Hello. My name is Tim Ritchie. This is When the Levee Breaks, sitting inside the Majestic 2SER. Stronger than ever, we hope. First of all, I played Bleep and Jay Squawkins, which is actually a trio, not a person, from the Clan Analog Group, as in the record label and the sort of artists collected underneath it, an Australian artist. That was released in 2004, but I must have got a whiff. I don't remember the story behind it because I put it on a compilation. I used to have a program on ABC Radio National called Sound Quality. It ran for 20 years and then got axed when they decided that they didn't need music on Radio National. I won't go down that story. I think that was a year before I left. It's all tied together, probably. Anyway, we heard Minova Moog Part 1. So I don't remember how I came across the record, but I was doing a compilation of Australian music, and it was called Sound Quality, the name of the music program I presented, Approved for Export, and that was in Volume 1 of Approved for Export, a double disc. So if you can ever find them anywhere, they're probably online. I haven't gone looking because I have my own set. There's Volume 1 of two discs and Volume 2 of two discs, and that was on Volume 1, Bleep and Jay Squawkins. Fitting well? I hope so. I think, I don't remember what struck me about this. Have I told you about my selection process? So the month before I do a show, the first Saturday of every month I'm here on When the Levee Breaks, except I'm about not to be. I'm taking 3 months off. I'm not sick. And I'm not travelling internationally. I'm going on a retreat, not a hippie thing. I'm going to go and live down the south coast, far south coast of New South Wales, for 3 months just to see how much I like it. And I think spring into summer is a good time to try that. And I have been to this part of the world before, and I think it's fantastic. Anyway, so I'll be away. Back to my process. So I sit there editing. I take photos for fun. I take photos and I edit them in a computer, and while I'm editing the computer, I listen to music. In fact, I listen to music all day, most days these days. And I'll tell you about that later in the show, how I listen to music differently than before, if you're interested. Back to selection. So as tracks are coming out, I occasionally hear one and go, oh, that will work for When the Levee Breaks. And I make a note, and then comes time for the show. I've not had to go about creating a playlist as a task. It grows organically throughout the month prior. Does that make sense? Now, I don't remember what impacted me to pick this, because this must have been early in the month where I found it. But it is an unusual thing. It's called Me and Me Princess. It came out at the end of last century from the band Lightning Head. And it is sort of elements of dub, reggae, dancehall, funky breakbeats. And it's one of the artists, as in Lightning Head's, most well-known things. And Lightning Head is a project of, his name is Glyn Bigger, is his nickname, Glyn Bigger Bush, and he used to be with Rockers Hi-Fi. Anyway, let's have a listen to Lightning Head and Me Princess.

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£99, which for those of you who weren't around pre-metric, that's a weight, and a pound is about half a kilo. And Peebles, and I want you to remember £99 because I'm going to go, you'll see where I'm going to go in a moment. And Peebles, who was born in 1947 and is still alive, though she no longer sings. Well, she probably sings in a bathroom, but she no longer sings professionally. And that track came out in 1971. She was born in Missouri. She was the seventh of 11 children. So guess what? Her parents were good Christians. Her father ran a church. And she learnt to sing in the church choir, as a lot of Americans do. And if the church can do one good thing, it's create singers. So there we go. And I'm not getting into the politics of religions of any kind. People can do what they want to do, as long as it doesn't interfere with others. She opened for people like Mahalia Jackson and the Soul Stirrers, which had Sam Cooke as the singer, and was influenced by people like Muddy Waters, Mary Wells, Aretha Franklin. Yeah, good stuff. And before Anne, we heard from Prince Fatty and Milk and Honey featuring Holly Cook on vocal. And first of all, it was Lightning Head and Me and the Princess. Now, I asked you to bear in mind the weight thing, £99. We're going to move to one called 195 pounds. Came out 30 years later than Anne Peebles. On an album that was thought to be average for Nightmares on Wax, that's the band, is the name of it. It's a 6 studio album. And the reason why people didn't like it is a little disheartening. It's because they stuck true to what they had been doing previously. And back in those days, you were supposed to change all the time, but they didn't. And I really like this track. I think it's a good album, not probably their best. Smoker's Delight is probably their best. But this track kicks it. 195 pounds from Nightmares on Wax.

Following on from £195 from Nightmares on Wax, we heard, well, I'll tell you, the song we heard was called I Walk on Gilded Splinters. It's covered by many people. It's been covered by, well, the original was quite complicated. There's a guy called Mac Rebenack, and he used his pseudonym of Dr. John Creo, and it appeared on his debut album called Gree Gree in 1968, but it was accredited to Dr. John the Night Tripper, and it's then been gone on to be covered by, now there's some here you may not know and some you will, but it's just the interesting array. Widespread Panic, the Neville Brothers, Cher, Marsha Hunt, Humble Pie, King Swamp, the Allman Brothers Band, Paul Weller, who's the Jam, Flowerpot Men, Michael Brecker, Tedeschi Trucks Band, and Jello Biafra of the Dead Kennedys fame. And they've got a new record out that I played last month, the month before, that is actually quite interesting. Anyway, this time it was covered by left-handed guitarist Johnny Jenkins, I Walk on Gilded Splinters, and that was 1968. We're moving now to someone who is a painter, electro-pop musician, producer, a poet, a singer, songwriter. Raised in California and New York, lived in Europe, so a well-travelled fellow. Chelenis R. Jones is the name, and this is a little piece of Dirty Lipstick.

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Lipstick. 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With Vincenzo Peruzzi as my national hero, I dreamt it was 1911, Paris, France. But it's 2003, and I've taped, deframed, with world treasures around my chest. Went to a Manchester club for a dance. Picasso, Van Gogh, Gauguin. They left an erectness inside of me. And I bet you motherfuckers see me now as I cross the street for some soggy onion rings. Oh, how I detest that. It felt as if I owned new skin. 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

0: 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Then I faded into the only treasure I've ever known. 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
1: Hello, my name is Lindy Morrison. I'm a drummer, and this is a call out to 2SER to tell you how much we love you, how we want to see you keep going, because you've always supported alternate music. You've supported the independent musician, and we love you for that. So thank you very much, and good luck.

Angela Prince with No Bother, No Fuss on Studio One Records, which is a famous Jamaican label. Came out in 1986 on the B-side of a 12-inch with Brigadier Jerry called his track Ram Dance Master. It was the A-side, and her No Bother, No Fuss was on the B-side. Followed on from the Chunky Thing on the Get Physical label, Chelonis R. Jones and Dirty Lipstick. You're listening to 2SER's When the Levee Breaks. My name is Tim Ritchie, and I was talking earlier about how I choose music for the show. If you weren't listening, doesn't matter, another story. But I referred to that about how I listen to music differently now than before. And I've mentioned this, I think, once before, but it strikes me as, well, it's interesting because it's me. Not interesting for you. Not that I'm always about self-interest, but, you know, you think about yourself a bit, you know, no matter how humble one may be. And these days I'm rather humble. But I used to listen to music if you don't know anything about me, I started as a schoolboy on the original Double J and then moved into Triple J, and I was there for 15 years and then went on to work at Radio National for nearly 25 years. And so long ABC career, and the One Nation supporters would call me a leech and never worked a proper day in my life. Anyway, my job was to listen to music to decide what tracks would work on radio for the situation, whatever it was, be it Midnight to Dawn when I first started on Double J, working my way through uni, or when I was on Triple J doing four-hour shifts. And I'd always think about how the listener's role in the listening experience. Like, I was doing it for them, not for me. And then when I stopped making music programs in 2015, and my job at work was just doing the things I was doing with managerial stuff, not very interesting to talk about on the radio, mildly interesting to do. But anyway, I stopped listening for that purpose of selecting music for others. And I got to, for the first time, listen to music that I wanted to listen to. So my range of musics I listened to then broadened because I had the time to listen and didn't have to listen just for work. I could listen just for pleasure. So I now have a lot of, my wife sometimes calls it headache music. My daughter calls it boring. But including all the stuff you're hearing tonight, it's just music. But so sometimes on my computer, it'll go from a drone piece into a classical piece into a noisy electronic piece and into a pop song. And that's how I sort of now choose music for when the levee breaks. And one of the people who work here sent me a message the other day saying they enjoyed the show, and that was all very lovely, because I don't get much feedback whether people love or hate it. And this person said that he couldn't believe how I could go from this track to that track to this track and still have it make sense. Now, I don't necessarily argue that it makes sense, but I do have fun trying to put it all together. Have you heard of Funkadelic? You may not have heard of Bernie Worrell or George Clinton. Well, they were some of the original members of Funkadelic that's gone through 18 members over their life. This was from their fifth studio album that came out in 1973. Now, 1973, all I got to listen to was Top 40 radio, because that's all there was, or talk, and I didn't listen to talk. So I never heard this when it came out because there was no way for me to access it. And as then 12, 13, I didn't have a record budget. I didn't know where you would buy that record from, so I didn't ever hear it. And it was only later that I came across it. I've gone back digging into crates in the last 10 or 15 years and found... Well, I knew Funkadelic before that because I used to play some tracks, but I didn't know this album, and it was a flop. This album is called Cosmic Slop. Did I mention it's their fifth album? Anyway, didn't do anything, no hits, only got to 110 on the Billboard pop chart. Did get to 21 on the R&B chart, but yeah, no one particularly cared about it. But since then, it's been reevaluated as something that has note and merit. And I was listening the other day, and this track came on, and I thought, oh, I'll share that with When the Levee Breaks and 2SER. The name of the band is Funkadelic, and this is Nappy Dugout.

Yeah. You know, music goes good with preaching. That's right. That's right. Sound good. Now, let me tell you. I want all you people to come on in. There's plenty of seats right up front. And if you can't find a seat, sit on someone. Let me talk to you. I got a straight money groove coming to you all day Tuesday. Has your loved ones left you? Having marital problems? Come see me, Reverend Tack, all day Tuesday. Has you been sleeping out late at night, waking up with all kinds of back pain, rheumatism, things like that, cracking the knee in the crack? Now, I want all the pretty young women to get right up front. I want to smell all that sweet lilac on you so I can talk to you.

me some of that money. I'll tell you about disco. Just come on, walk in here around 10 o'clock in the morning. I got my shoes on too. Yeah, you know.

Man, you know musical is good with preaching. I'm not a stealer, I'm a healer. This is Reverend T-A-C-K. This ministry is unique. We're not stealers, we're healers. Okay, bye. Dial 1-800, call T-A-C-K. I got a straight money groove coming to you. Just lay your hand on the radio. Don't mess with the dial. Make sure you hear my voice. Yeah. You got all these people running around here trying to get themselves into a musical thing, trying to be signed up. You ain't got to look far. I'll sign you. I listen to your demo tape. It's going to be all right. I might even ask you to join the communion band. Yeah. It's going to be all right. All you got to do is listen to my band, listen to the music, and buy this record. It's going to be all right. I take donations from all denominations and any currency. Big old money. That's right. I don't think you're hearing me. I said, I take donations from all denominations and any currency. Big old small. That's right. And let the music play on. Having marital problems? As your loved one left you. Music goes good with preaching. That's what I always say. I always felt really good when I stood up here in front of a whole lot of people. They was hearing what I had to say about things. You know? I always thought the music sounded fine when I was reaching certain peaks in my sermon. Band helped carry me over. You know, music goes good with.

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yourself.

listening to When the Levee Breaks here on 2SER with me, Tim Ritchie. Three things we heard there. First of all, Funkadelic with Nappy Dugout, and then Tackhead doing Stealing. It's from their album, which was their fourth album, came out 10 years ago, For the Love of Money, and clearly stealing from the love of money. They're having a bit of a go at an interpretation of the church. But I'm not saying that's what the church does. I'm just saying that's their interpretation. And the last one we just heard was Sanctify, another religiously bound thing from Circle of Willis. And Circle of Willis, known for their alternative gospel space funk. And that came out, they performed in the 90s. And they've got two people in it, that's from memory. And that came out on my second volume of Sound Quality. By the way, I don't get paid anything. I didn't get paid then to do the compilation. I don't get paid now when I play bits from it. The artists do, though. That's one of the very good things here that 2SER does. Make sure that people get their APRA payments. Circle of Willis with Sanctify was on the second Sound Quality Approved for Export Volume 2. That came out in 2002. They didn't ask me to do a third one. Strangely enough, I don't know why. Maybe they didn't sell. Maybe people... I don't even bother to think about it. One thing I do think about is music. And this one thing is called One Thing. American singer from her second album, which was called Touch. It came out 20 years ago, so it's, you know, everything's moving on. I do have some more recent music coming our way. This is Amarie and One Thing.

you'd want me to tell you your future, showing me your palms, the lumps on your head, as if I knew what my mother knows best, how to inflame things at a distance. Now you think of me with a casual chuckle. Now you save me like an auctioned off bonbon brought out on a doily for guests to admire. I know, and it's all in my pocket. Just press your ear against your back door.

Following on from the rather funky One Thing from Anne-Marie, we heard Allegra Suicide. Now, Allegra Suicide, I didn't even catch when they originally came out, which is 1985. The track we heard was an explanation for The Flock of Crows. And it's a teaming up of two people. One was a poet, Lydia Tomku, and the other was a musician, Tom Heidecker. And they met and got on well, got married, and then formed Allegra Suicide, which was one of the poems that Tomku had written. And her deadpan style of delivery, rather bleak assessment of society and life, and that's what we got. Now, another group, this from earlier than that, this is from the early 60s, three blokes who had listened to a lot of the music of people like Lead Belly and all the blues classics, Blind Lemon Jefferson, and they copied their style because in 1963 there was a revival of folk and blues music. Bob Dylan was part of that thing, and there's a guy from a magazine called No Depression, and he said of the trio I'm about to tell you about that the 60s folk blues enthusiasts, they combined a deep knowledge of the blues idiom with a sense of humour and irreverence that was absent from the work of many of their much too serious contemporaries. So what they did, they decided if they were going to replicate replicate the vibrancy of early blues music, they were going to live the lifestyle. And so they did. They stayed up, they drank, they smoked, they had fun. In fact, the album that I'm about to play a track from, the album's called Blues, Rags and Hollers, came out, so it was recorded in one day in Milwaukee, just one session, and they record it live to tape. And it's a great record. If you like the sound of this, the rest of the album is just as good. If you want to get your hands on Blues, Rags and Hollers, we're going to have Ramblin' Blues from the three guys. Kona, spelt K-O-E-R-N-E-R, Ray and Glover, the three of them, and Ramblin' Blues here on 2SER's When the Levee Breaks.

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3: I can't wait.

That's the title track from what is considered to be Yabba Yu's best album, Deliver Me From Thine Enemies. Is that the right sense of... I'm not very good with religious things. He says, thinking very, very hard, Deliver Me From My Enemies, not Mine Enemies. It's his third album and came out in 77. Liner notes were written by Linton Kwesi Johnson. And the title track, which we heard, is based on Psalm 143. I don't know anything about Psalms, so I can't tell you any more than that. Before that, Corona, Ray and Glover with Ramblin' Blues. And that has brought us to A for Alpine. It's a debut studio album by the Australian group. It's just over a decade old now. And the band is called The Alpine, and A is for Alpine is the album. We're going to pour some of this on top. Actually, I do get into politics a little on the program, but yeah, my left leaning is pretty obvious. But all this LNP rhetoric about pouring gasoline on the inflation fire, it's just like, pull my eyes out. Oh, when I went to university, I studied economics. And so I have a Bachelor of Economics. My majors were industrial relations, pure economics, and government. So I know a little bit about some of that stuff. And these people, no idea. I saw Angus Taylor on ABC Breakfast, News Breakfast, in the middle of the week, or Thursday it was. And, lowering the tobacco tax isn't going to stop illegal tobacco. It's going to just increase smoking. Anyway, back to non-political stuff. A is for Alpine is the album. The Alpine is the band. Let's have some gasoline.

cheap. Only 5 cents, boys.

I said I'd play something from contemporary times, and that's from this year. The second album from, well, is it the second album? It's his follow-up album. His album from last year was called I Said I Love You First. This one is called Hermoso, Benny Blanco, and there's some controversy about it. Joint project with his wife, Selena Gomez, and there's a whole bunch of Latin artists who do guesting, and the track we heard had Mike Towers on it. Degenere is what we heard. Anyway, the controversy, is it about, has he used cultural appropriation and is it racist because it's got a picture of him with a stylized Hispanic-looking head? There's a mask on the cover of the album. Anyway, there's a whole bunch of people from saying that it's no good, that he's a Jewish guy from Virginia as opposed to a Latino. I judge things by the way they sound, almost like, you know, it's Nazi singing. I don't judge that by the way that it sounds. I judge it because they're Nazis, but I don't think Benny Blanco's a Nazi. Yeah. And before that, we heard from 1936, a female by the name of Lil Johnson and Hot Nuts, Get 'Em from the Peanut Man, which is pretty obviously double entendre for sexual innuendo. And first up, A is for Alpine was the album. The Alpine was the band in Gasoline. Are you too young to remember Santanista? It was, at the time, a really remarkable record. Came out in 1980, and it was The Clash, and was their a political statement about the Santanistas being overthrown by the US blah, blah, blah, blah, politics. But the important thing about this triple set is there were some fantastic songs on it, real great songs. It was their fourth album. The reason that I'm going on about it is I'm about to play you one of the tracks that didn't get as much attention, but it's a beautiful song, not at all like London Calling. Like they have partly moved on from that. There's some, and that's one of the joys about the album. It's such a beautiful mixed bag. Santanista is the album. The Clash is the band, and this is. Oh, and it's not one of the Clash members singing. It's one of a mate called. He's a Irishman called Timon Dog. That's it. Took me a while. And he used to play with Joe Strummer before Joe Strummer got into The Clash. The Clash, and then the track is Lose This Skin.

0: intoxicate yourself with the Love Buzz. Love Buzz is a deep dive through tantalizing sounds and parallel musical universes. 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

对哦，

The world has changed since that record came out, except it wasn't even a record. It was on cassette. The name of the track was C30, C60, C90, then Go. And those referred to the length of the cassette tracks. If you've never seen a cassette, it's a box with a bit of tape in it. And they came in 30, 60, 90, and I think there was 120s as well. They tended to break. Bow Wow Wow was the band. And in 1980, they were managed by Malcolm McLaren, and they released it as a cassette, and the B-side of the cassette was blank. So you could go out and find a record you wanted to put on the other side of your favourite track, which that was a bit of a hit, C30, C60, C90, Go. The other oddity about, not oddity, the odd thing, not odd thing, the thing. Annabella Lewin was the name of the girl who sang, and she's a striking-looking young woman. She was Burmese English, but she was only 13, and she was sort of seen as a bit of a sex symbol, but I don't think people knew she was as young as she was at the time. Before that was Wire. Now, Wire was a band that came out of the punk scene. They were formed in 1976. Colin Newman, you may have heard of him. Graham Lewis, may not. Bruce Gilbert, also a famous person. George Gill, and a fellow who worked under the name Robert Go To Bed, but his real name was Robert Gray. I don't know why they called him Go To Bed. Maybe he stayed up too late. And they were associated with the punk rock scene, appearing on a compilation album called Roxy London WC2. And they were seen as highly, I said influential, did I? Yeah. Their debut album, Pink Flag, was really hardcore punk. And then they went on to record other things called Chairs Missing, which was a great album. 154, also a great album. So really good stuff. They, I wouldn't say softened, I'd say changed. They became less punk and added synthesizers and brought out a sound that was more... I don't know what it was more. The track I played for you is called Drill, which came out in 91, and it was from a record that they called The Drill, which was their 8th studio album, and it was various versions of that track, Drill, different vocals and things anyway. But it was known for its repetitive, hypnotic kind of feel, and it was... What year did I leave Triple J, 1990, but I played that on the radio, so we must have had a pre-release copy. Anyway, fantastic track. Drill. Where did we do before that? Ah, The Clash and Lose This Skin. I have to talk for a little while longer because I've got my maths all wrong, and I need to tell you about what I'm going to play you because I would have squeezed in another track, but there's not space, and you know, it's cheesy to fade out. New Order, you would well have heard of them, and they had this release at a time when they were in the mourning period after Ian Curtis died, killed himself, in New Order, and then they, sorry, in Joy Division, then they became New Order, and they moved more into electronic music, as was the fashion of the time, and still is. Electronic is still a big thing. I saw them play once at the Capitol early on, and they were appalling. Their tech didn't work. It was, and they must have had bad fallback because the girl couldn't hear herself sing and she was flat as a tack. Notwithstanding, they have had some really great records and things that have made a big difference to the music scene. The greatest selling 12-inch single was Blue Monday. I'm not playing you that, though. I'm playing you something from the Peel Sessions. John Peel, a BBC guy who would get people to come to his stately home, and they would had a studio there, and they would record live to tape. And some of the best recordings of bands at that time were from his studio. This was the release is called the Peel Sessions, and it's a compilation of the transition from going from the raw Joy Division to the more polished New Order, and it was recorded two sessions, one in January 81 and one in June 82. Anyway, it's already started. You can hear it bubbling under me. From the New Order Peel Sessions, this is 586, and I'll catch you 2027 going on a holiday.

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1: Good afternoon, I'm Alyssa Delves. The Coalition has attempted to put pressure on the federal government over comments made by the New South Wales Labor Premier about the tobacco excise. This morning, Chris Minns says the tax is perversely driving a situation where more people, not less, are smoking because they've got access to readily available cheap black market cigarettes. Health Minister Mark Butler says the government is not interested in joining the Coalition in a price discounting war with organised crime.
2: We recognise Premier Minns's advocacy around this, but we're not going to pluck figures out of the air with willful blindness about the impact on public health. We're not interested in a bidding war with organised crime. We're interested in shutting down the stores and taking them to court. And we're certainly not interested in this pathetic game of follow the leader that the Leader of the Opposition seems committed to with One Nation.
1: The progress on the preservation of Aboriginal and Torres Strait Islander stories is being shared with the First Nations media sector. Manager, First Nations Engagement at the National Film and Sound Archive of Australia, Caitlin Leroy, is at the Converge Conference on Gimoi Country in Cairns this week. It's being hosted by First Nations Media Australia. She spoke to BBM 98.7 FM today about the partnership between the two bodies.
3: It's important and integral to keep those items with community and the autonomy and the control over those items, the copyright, the intellectual copyright, but the cultural knowledge and the history with community and with mob too.
1: A women's health advocate is asking women to do one thing for themselves this week. Athlete and severe burn survivor Turia Pitt is one of the Women's Health Week campaigners. She says it's not about making major health changes, but rather taking small steps.
4: It could just be drinking more water, it could be going to the gym, it could be going for a walk around the block, or it could be getting something done that you put off for so long, like my skin check.
1: Tributes are flowing in for a dairy company founder and his daughter who have been identified as the two people killed in a light plane crash. Ian Campbell and his daughter Hannah were killed yesterday morning when the aircraft crashed south of Brisbane, sparking a large grass fire. Tributes to the father and daughter highlighted the family's support for their local community and Mr. Campbell's contributions to the agricultural sector. And the national winner of the prestigious Rural Women's Award will be named this evening at Parliament House in Canberra. Seven finalists from across Australia are vying it out for the AgriFutures Award, which shines a spotlight on the contributions of rural women to their communities. And finishing with weather, showers in Tasmania and Western Australia tomorrow with mostly dry conditions elsewhere. A large high-pressure system will start to impact conditions across the country well into the weekend. The Bureau of Meteorology's Dean Naramore has the forecast.
5: And while we have a little bit of wet weather through parts of South Australia, WA and NT, it's a lot drier though through much of Eastern Australia. Apart from a cold front moving through parts of Tasmania and Victoria, that's going to race up the New South Wales coast on Wednesday. But really dry and cool conditions along the Queensland coast, and those cooler air will continue to spread further northwards and westwards as well behind that cold front as we get later into the day.
1: And taking a look at sport in NRL, it's been revealed that during his five-month injury layoff, Mitch Kenny used the time to shadow Penrith coach Ivan Cleary. It comes after the hooker was the victim of a hip drop tackle in April that left him needing surgery to repair his left foot. But Kenny was able to return to action on the eve of the final series after putting his energy into helping lead Penrith's off-field preparation, presenting to teammates in analysis sessions on either side of his recovery work.
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8: That's right, you know what that sound is. It's time for Drive, specifically Tuesday Drive. Here with me, your host, Beth Hopkins, and we're going to be having a great time today. First of all, I'd like to say a big thanks to Mobman on When the Levy Breaks for some fantastic tunes before the show. And I'm also broadcasting from our Gadigal studios on unceded Eora country. We pay our respects to elders past, present and emerging, and extend that to any First Nation people tuning in right now. The agenda for today's show is going to be a good one. We've got, of course, our regularly scheduled chats with Lewis and Tom from, well, Lewis from Celluloid Dreams and Tom from Level Up Down Under, who might be joined by, hopefully, maybe, another guest. And Also, for interviews today, grab your knife and fork and have your napkin at the ready, because we've got an interview for you with Egyptian-Australian comedian and writer Daniel Noor, who will be talking Feast, his new Fringe show. But that's coming up on Drive today. Between then and now, it'll be a chill show with me and you talking, listening to sounds. Sounds? Specifically sounds that are put together to form music, I hope. And, of course, my very mindless jabbering. But I promise you to at least make it entertaining. And to start us off on the show, I thought we could have a little bit of Tora Imoy. Specifically, Tora Imoy with Flume. This is a song from 2020. It's a bit of a throwback, which feels weird to say for 2020, but 2020 really was a bit of a throwback. And I don't know. It just made me feel very happy. So we're going to start the show off with this one because I think it's going to set the vibe. And I hope that you enjoy. 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We'll be back in a bit.

Memory to the Soil from Blind Yo, the Lemoyne Point album. You're listening to SER 107.3, Tuesday Drive. Before that, we had New Dimension from, I don't know if it's 4C or CCCC, but I hope that you enjoyed that last song, Memory to the Soil from Blind Yo, because it comes from our feature album of the week. The Lemoyne Point is from Cornwall-based artist Blind Yo, who is a jazz and experimental music collective who initially formed during improvised jam sessions during the 2020 COVID lockdown. And The Lemoyne Point is their debut album and was recorded on a disused airfield near St. Agnes, which, whether or not it's for acoustics or not, I think, like, cool points, that earns the album at least a full listen through. Their sound is this, as you heard, kind of, I think is a little bit like desert rock, hypnotic, groovy, heavy blend of krautrock, psychedelic folk, and freeform jazz, from label Mr. Bongo. Unfortunately, there is not a vinyl giveaway this week, but if you want to check out more about the feature album, head to our website, twsr.com, where you can find more information about the feature album and the band. That is all for our feature album, but don't worry, because we've got some more music headed your way. Up next, we've got Olufina from the Orchestra Mumbo International, their single from last month. And after that, we're going to have Lose My Cool from Ella Minus and Nick Leon. You're listening to 2SER 107.3, Tuesday Drive. My name's Beth Hoppy, and we'll be back.

groove. I lose my cool. Set me loose.

Hey there, it's Ruby, and I am the host of Reverie. I love 2SER because it has helped me to discover so many new artists and new bands that I would never have listened to on my own. I've met so many lovely people. It's been such a warm and welcoming space, and I feel like the connections I've made here have and will last a lifetime. I love 2SER so much.

Gapu Jarimi from Larry Guruwiwi, a single from last month. You're listening to SCR 107.3 Tuesday Drive, and I hope you're having a good time. If you're out there on the roads at the minute, then we're going to do a bit of a live weather and traffic at the moment. As for the traffic in Arncliffe, the M5 motorway approaching Marsh Street, there is a broken down car that has closed one of two westbound lanes. And as for some weather, today in the inner city, it is a mostly clear 19, and it's going to be quite a cold week. Tomorrow, becoming windy, partly cloudy at 20, staying at that 19-20 mark all week, cloudy on Thursday at 19, clearing up a little bit on Friday at 20, and Saturday and Sunday are going to be mostly sunny, 22 and 23. As for out west, it's looking much the same. Today is a mostly clear 19, warming up a little bit tomorrow with a partly cloudy 23. Thursday, same, partly cloudy at 20 degrees. Friday, 22, warming up on Saturday for a nice weekend. If you're looking for somewhere warm, you might want to head out west because it's going to be a mostly sunny 26 and 27 for the weekend. That is all the weather and traffic for the moment. And you will want to stay tuned because coming up next, we've got a interview. Well, I mean, we all know it's rude to talk while we eat, but what are the

That was Hold On Tonight from Marlophone, Adventures, Remembered Adventures in Wide Scale. And before that, we had Shonen Knife with Get the Wow. 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And stay tuned, because coming up next, we've got all things food and comedy with Daniel Noor talking about his new Sydney Fringe show that is debuting this Thursday. Feast. That's coming up on 2SER 107.3 after this. 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We'll be back.

0: That was R from Odette, a single from July of this year. You're all tuned in to SER 107.3 Tuesday Drive. And right now, I'm going to be joined by a very special guest, but a little information about him. Daniel is a queer Egyptian-Australian writer, journalist and presenter with an extensive portfolio exploring culture and identity. You might recognize his name from appearances with SBS, ABC, The New York Times, and... as you can tell, Daniel is quite the storyteller. One of six laying it all out on the table at Feast this Thursday. Feast is a showcase of Sydney comic writers exploring the role of food in their collective, cultural and personal memories at the Sydney Fringe Festival. Daniel Knorr, how are you doing today?
1: Oh, Beth, I am well. I'm so delighted to be on 2SER with you.
0: It is amazing to have you. And now we obviously have you on the show because you are the one and only Danny Knorr, and you are also joining a lineup of storytelling heavy hitters at the Sydney Fringe Festival this Thursday for Feast. Can you tell us a bit more about Feast and how you became a part of it?
1: Yes, certainly. So Beth, Feast combines, and it is happening, as you rightly mentioned, this week, Thursday night at Hurstville Entertainment Centre, a Malaysian dinner by MasterChef Australia Sarah Tiong, with stories from six Australian writers. It's hosted by Jennifer Long, a powerhouse in her own right, who combines her love of food culture with incredibly cheesy but compelling jokes. And you also have Fares Edraki, Richard Glover, Alex Lee, Xiang Lu, Sarah Malik, and myself, yours truly. And the idea is that we're going to be exploring that intersection, if you like, of food and culture, food and identity. So I'll be reading from a chapter of my memoir, in fact, which I dropped 2 years ago now. The memoir is called How to Dodge Flying Sandals and Other Advice for Life, which for, you know, many children of migrants, that experience of dodging sandals is kind of ubiquitous, pretty common one. And I'll be reading from a chapter called How to Get Married. It's about the beautiful chaos of Egyptian family life, and the way that in this chapter, which is in a wedding reception hall is where it's set, food represents joy, community and belonging, but also for me personally, shame and struggles with body image. Those are two things that I have struggled enormously with, a lot of religious shame from my very conservative upbringing, and also the fear of, you know, putting on weight and not looking right, as many kind of gay men feel. So that's a long-winded answer to show you kind of what Feast is about, but I guess also what I'll be bringing to the table.
0: Amazing. And speaking of your family, you wrote on Instagram last week, Egyptian family is a chaotic table spilling over with good food, we inducing laughter, community shame and unspoken rivalry. As someone that recognizes food as, you know, the heart of cultural experience, what does it mean to you to that you can share this piece of yourself and your culture at an event like Feast that blends food and human connection?
1: Well, it's everything, Beth, because I think what isn't spoken isn't validated. And to have the, I think, quite lovely Hurstville Entertainment Centre and to be in the company of very esteemed and respected comics, writers, performers, makes me feel really honoured, actually. And it gives me a sense that my story, this one life of mine, has some universal significance. And I think that we need a vibrant cultural scene and events like this, especially in our very isolating times, you know, of echo chambers, everyone kind of reading the opinions that only they agree with, to the exclusion of a wider sense of community and a sense of belonging, to use a HSE English we need events like this. They bring us together and you know, they give us that sense of family that so many of us long for, especially for queer people like myself, that sense of chosen family, not just your biological family, but the people who you choose to bring into your life and to esteem with your love and, if you like, the hospitality of your table is very nourishing. And so I'm so grateful to be in the good company that I am this Thursday and to share this kind of meal with all of you.
0: Yeah, and it's a star-studded cast, really. I mean, I remember reading The Lamb Before Avocado when I was in high school, and by Richard Glover, and it's food is such a big part of it, and community and finding other people's cultures and learning about them and being connected through food, even if it might not be from where you're from.
1: Oh, no, this is it. And, food is a bridge. Food is more than just a means of nourishment or, you know, a kind of survival necessity. It also enriches and elevates us, and conversations, I think, about culture, which is, I suppose, what food enables, what it can enable, that can really bring us closer together. I think we need events like this. I think the long winter, the winter of our discontent, has us all feeling a little isolated and frankly quite flat and low. And I think that this is just one of those kind of bright points of spring as we open ourselves up to socializing, to that festive part of the year, you know, to the silly season. I'm so grateful for this opportunity, and I think it will give everyone a laugh, you know, which is what we want.
0: Yeah, and as you've said, we know that you can dodge flying sandals, but are there any other life advice part? But on the other life advice part, what would you tell any listeners exploring their own culture and their own identity? Is there anything that you wish you could have heard when you were taking that journey yourself?
1: Yeah, of course. I'd say two things. One is that culture and cultural stigma, stereotypes, and if you like, baggage, are not always coterminous. They're not always the same thing. Or what I mean to say is we can make selections, you know. For example, do I love the abrupt way that people talk about each other's bodies in the Arab community? Oh, you put on weight. Oh, you've lost weight. Oh my God, you're looking like a mannequin. Oh, you've really blown up. No, I'm not a big fan of that. And that happens to be a part of our cultural kind of landscape. But what I love is the concern we show for each other, the easy way we talk to each other, the playful jokes and laughter at each other's expense. And so I think that's just one way in which we can make selection as grown-ass people, as adults, about what parts of culture serve us and what kind of diminish us and what we would prefer to do away with. That's one thing. And then the other thing that I would say that is much more practical is video, record, and ask questions about your mother's recipes. Because if you're lucky to have a mum who is quite a good cook, as is mine, then it behooves you to capture and document this stuff like you are an archivist in the National Library. Because, you know, only your mum can make it the way that your taste buds and your childhood nostalgia are used to. You must record it. You must record it. So those are the two things I would say.
0: Amazing. And I've got one last question for you. Quick fire. We know that from MasterChef, Sarah Tiong is looking after the menu, and it's got tofu puffs in the entree, chicken rendang, prawn curry, and tiramisu. If Sarah passed the chef's hat to you, what would be your quick fire entree, main, and dessert?
1: Oh my God. Well, I would always go for turkey meat kofta. It's easier on the stomach than lamb, and it's kind of lighter. Roll that up. Boom. That's your entree done. I put a bit of spice, a bit of onion. You know, Bob's your uncle. In my case, you know, Yusuf is my uncle. Now, I would do for the main, my industry standard white fish in a coconutty, spicy kind of Malaysian, in fact, sauce that I bake in the oven. It's very low effort and very high impact. I use a laksa paste that I get from the Asian shop, and it goes a long way. And then for dessert, listen, probably I'm ringing dessert in, Beth. I'm not rolling phyllo, and I'm not making sugar syrups. I will probably opt for a beautiful tray of baklava. You know, often the classics are the best, and the Lebanese and Turkish style baklava that we get in Sydney is enough to make you want to slap your mother.
0: Well, thank you so much, Daniel, for coming on the show today, for speaking all things food and culture. And if you liked that bite, why not catch the main meal at Feast this Thursday? Or for dessert, read his book, How to Dodge Flying Sandals and Other Life Advice. Thank you so much, Daniel.
1: Oh, thank you, Beth. This was so fun. I'll see you all on Thursday.
0: See you there. Feast is on Thursday, 10th of September at Hurstville Entertainment Centre. 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And we are coming to the end of the hour, which means we can fit in a little bit more music. But we'll be back after the news. 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
1: Good afternoon, I'm Alyssa Delfs. The Prime Minister has emphatically ruled out the possibility that new digital duty of care legislation could be used to shut down criticism of the government. Announced today in Canberra, the new laws will aim to give individuals the power to control their own feeds through a new opt-out feature that will allow users to pause the use of algorithms on social media platforms. Anthony Albanese and Communications Minister Annika Wells say it's about protecting Australians from digital harms.
2: It's not about censorship. It's about giving people control themselves over what they see.
3: This is about basic safety standards
4: for online services and about the onus being on big tech to identify risks on their platform and to mitigate against those risks. This is about the systems and the tools and the features that cause harm and mostly serious harm for children.
1: A Victorian inquiry has handed down its findings into LGBTQ plus hate crimes in the state, revealing they are often underreported and not recognised as hate crimes by police. The Legislative Council inquiry also revealed that such acts are frequently committed by thrill seekers, enabled by what it has called the relative permissibility of homophobic acts in society. The investigation report includes 41 findings and 35 recommendations to the state government to strengthen policing and the prevention of hate crimes related to gender or sex, as well as funding for LGBTQ plus health and legal centres to support victims and the wider community. Outside the gates of Israel's Canberra embassy, images of some of the 20,000 children killed in Gaza were strung across the lawn, hung by protesters who gathered today to demand an independent investigation into the death of Australian aid worker Zomi Frankham. Miss Frankham was killed by the Israeli Defence Forces in April 2024 alongside other humanitarians while driving to deliver basic aid to the Gaza Strip. The findings of an Israeli investigation announced last month suggested there was no suspicion of criminal misconduct surrounding her death, despite a previous finding that there had been failures in how the attack was carried out. The Greens are backing animal advocacy groups who are urging Biosecurity Tasmania to investigate the state's major salmon farm operators. David Wilson reports.
5: Animals Australia says it wants the inquiry over serious animal welfare concerns for the operators' treatment of farmed Atlantic salmon, as well as seabirds, seals and dolphins. Deputy Leader of the Greens, Senator Maureen Faruqi, is also the party's spokesperson for animal welfare. She says the premature deaths of millions of salmon suggests severe breaches of animal welfare obligations and must be investigated with urgency and seriousness. Ms. Faruqi also blamed the past and current governments, adding that if any other animal died prematurely in the millions under an industry's watch, there would be outrage and horror, but the salmon industry has escaped this scrutiny.
1: And following in his father's footsteps, Prince George will continue a long-standing family tradition, starting at Eton College, the elite school which has produced 20 British prime ministers, as well as the Prince of Wales and his uncle, the Duke of Sussex. And in sport, Cricket Australia has approved privatisation in the Big Bash League, leading the way for a dramatic shake-up of the sport. CA today approved states being able to sell their teams to private investors despite opposition from New South Wales and Queensland. Meantime, Chief Executive of CA Todd Greenberg says it's Australian cricket's job to make decisions in the best interest of the whole sport.
6: I think what I've learned in my short time in cricket, the federated model makes it pretty hard to align everyone's interest at one point in time, and that's what Cricket Australia's leadership is. We have to at least get to some point after all the decisions and after all the analysis, make a decision, and the board have made that decision.
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9: You are tuned back into 2SER Tuesday Drive with me, your host, Beth Hopkins, and I hope that you're having a great day. 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Up next, we've got Three Poisons from Ingo Swann. After that, Everything's on Fire from Maya Tokley. 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

0: My Anchoress from Sweeping Promises. You say I romanticize, and I think I do. It's important to romanticize your life. Before that, we had Maya Tokley with Everything's on Fire, which, according to the recent news about El Nino, might be less fiction in the next coming months. But not to dwell on that now, we are joined by the one and only Lewis from Solo Dreams to talk all things movies. It's time for my favourite segment, Recommendation Station. Lewis, how are you doing today?
1: Oh, I'm doing good today. Especially because we got to do the main show, Celluloid Dreams, together this time.
0: I know, it's been a while, and it was nice to get back to it.
1: Yeah, even if I don't think we're the biggest fans of what we saw, it was great to get into the chats again, like especially when you brought something that I didn't really have much of a frame of reference for.
0: Yeah, so I saw the Magic Faraway Tree movie, which came out in cinemas earlier this year and has just been released on free-to-air/on-demand. Not free-to-air, on like streaming video and on-demand. And I read all of the Faraway Tree books when I was a kid, and I simply adored them. And I used to pretend, I don't think I told you this, I used to pretend that I was like one of the siblings.
1: Oh.
0: Yeah.
1: On the way to the magical faraway tree.
0: I'm not kidding, when I was like six. That's how much I love them. And I wanted so badly to love the movie. And I think it had promise. But my main criticism was that it should have been a TV show, which I don't often say. I often say like a TV show should be a movie or something, but
1: yeah, well, I feel like nowadays so many TV shows have been so shortened and condensed that you feel like this just could have been a movie. But I definitely think with how you describe the books as being very episodic adventures, like I think an animated show with like 20-minute episodes seems like it would be a much better adaptation for this than like a full live-action movie.
0: Yeah, I think like doing something very cool in terms of animated movies, like with the most recent She-Ra, like She-Ra Princess of Power.
1: Oh, that animation.
0: That
1: yeah,
0: kind of animation, I think would have done phenomenally well with like the Magic Faraway Tree.
1: Oh, right. I mean, I was thinking more for something from the people who made, like, Wolfwalkers or something, or Over the Garden Wall, if you've seen those. That's the kind of vibe I got from it. But yeah, definitely that seems like it's much more
0: like,
1: online to
0: no,
1: watch.
0: No, but I think like, Over the Garden Wall makes sense with a sort of, like, fantastical forest.
1: Was there anything better than maybe Andrew Garfield's, I don't know, what did you describe him as? He was trying to be, like, Italian or something?
0: Yeah, he was
1: in the
0: kind
1: movie?
0: Of obsessed with being Italian, even though he wasn't Italian. There was one bit where he was just, like, he was kind of pretending to be Italian, and one of the other characters was like, oh, like, said in Italian, would you like to have a conversation in Italian? And he said, oh, I don't speak Italian, but my dad said that when I get older one day it'll just come to me. And then at the end of the movie, he can miraculously speak Italian, and I'm like, what is happening?
1: I'm so happy for him that he lived his dream there.
0: I know, it's like middle-aged dad delusion at its peak. So you saw two other movies this week that you may not have been a fan of. One was The Whisper Man.
1: Yes, that was on Netflix, a serial killer thriller detective movie. It has a lot of, you know, good actors in it, like Robert De Niro, Adam Scott, Michael Keaton, Michelle Monaghan, who aren't really giving me anything. And the movie, like I said in the episode, feels very David Fincher light. Like, I just wished I was doing something else while watching it. Wasn't grabbed in by the mystery, wasn't really grabbed in by anything else, but everything had an air of like trying to remind me of better things.
0: Like, whatever I think, I know you said Seven makes me think of The Bone Collector.
1: Well, maybe Seven, I think I also mean something like Gone Girl as well,
0: right.
1: Social kind of aspects of that, and the way that looks as well, the kind of deep blues, that's what this movie made me think. I didn't really enjoy it, but I also saw on Apple TV the movie Mayday with Ryan Reynolds and Kenneth Branagh. I unfortunately didn't really enjoy that one either, and I think, like I said, it's because of Ryan Reynolds. I think this guy, he's just always has been doing streaming movies recently, and I've been just sort of wondering, is he ever gonna like go back to do like not that streaming movies aren't real movies, but like a theatrical movie, is he ever gonna like try
0: Well,
1: anything again? Because I feel like he's just doing the same thing in every movie, and it's just been so frustrating.
0: you've actually made me think about it because I was doing a bit of sleuthing and I remembered like The Proposal, which I don't know if you remember, is a Ryan
1: Yes, The
0: Reynolds
1: Proposal.
0: rom-com
1: Yes, I
0: with
1: remember The Proposal.
0: Sandra Bullock.
1: Sandra Bullock's Betty White, yeah.
0: Betty White's amazing in it. I watched some of it, and Ryan Reynolds is still just Ryan Reynolds. Like I feel like he's under the curse of typecasting himself as himself.
1: So you think that this isn't a new thing, that he's always been like this, and I'm only like just now sort of seeing his like shtick almost.
0: I don't know. I feel like it's if you look back, like I was thinking about it, and I can't. I would love someone to find one that is a straying from the pattern,
1: The only one I
0: other than
1: can
0: like
1: think
0: the
1: of is his
0: first,
1: voice
0: like,
1: performance in The
0: yes,
1: Croods.
0: right.
1: I can think where he doesn't sound just like his normal self.
0: Yeah, the only thing I can think of is like when he has to play the first iteration of Deadpool, back in,
1: X-Men Origins
0: X-Men
1: Wolverine.
0: Origins,
1: Yes,
0: but
1: that
0: that was because
1: hilarious
0: he couldn't
1: movie.
0: speak and he w did that
1: Yeah.
0: very much against his will. So I think that's the only circumstance I can think of where Ryan Reynolds is in a movie and he's not just playing Ryan Reynolds.
1: Yeah, I just think maybe, I don't know. I think for a movie that I think could have been a lot more fun without him trying to kind of constantly be funny in it, it just distracted me from the fun I wanted to have. Because Kenneth Branagh, I felt was particularly fun in that movie, as it's in a role that I don't often see him doing, like that kind of fun thing.
0: Yeah, well, there you go. Those are some maybe not so positive, but entertaining at least takes on new movies that are coming out this week, slash we're going to be talking about on Celluloid Dreams this week. And if people want to tune into the show, where can they find it, Lewis?
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0: Thank you so much, Lewis. We'll see you next week.
1: Thank you.
0: You are listening to OCR on 7.3 Tuesday Drive. That was Lewis from Celluloid Dreams, and me and Lewis hosted the show this week, which will be airing tomorrow on OCR at 7:30, and or wherever you get your podcasts. And up next, we've got Black Paint from Ty Segall. This is from the Chrome album, and after that, we're going to have Octotillo from Ghost Funk. You're listening to OCR. My name is Beth Hoppe, and I'll be back.

That is Octillo from Ghost Funk Orchestra. You're listening to Twisty on 7.3 Tuesday Drive. And it is 5:30 at the moment, which means it's time for a little half-hour weather and traffic. As for the traffic, it's looking very much the same. A few more incidents. In Jamesontown, the M4 motorway approaching Mulgoa Road, there is a multiple car crash that is affecting the eastbound traffic. In Maryland's, the M4 motorway below Burnett Street underpass, a broken down truck is affecting westbound traffic. And in Arncliffe, Marsh Street on-ramp to the M5 motorway, there is a broken down car that has closed one of two westbound lanes. As for the weather, in Sydney, the inner city, today, it is a mostly clear 19 and staying at that 19-20 mark all throughout the week. Tomorrow is going to be partly cloudy and a bit windy. Cloudy on Thursday at 19, Friday partly cloudy at 20, warming up just a little bit on the weekend with a Saturday and Sunday at a sunny 23. As for out west, today is a mostly clear 19, warming up tomorrow at 23 with partly cloudy. Partly cloudy again on Thursday at 20, Friday at 22, mostly sunny, and Saturday and Sunday warming up quite a fair bit to a mostly sunny 26 and 27. That is all the weather and traffic for the moment. 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And we're going to get into some music because we've got another song from our feature album, The Lemoyne Point from Blind Yo. This is Our Glass of the Eye. You're listening to SCR. We'll be back.

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0: Next to you from Erykah Badu and The Alchemist, the new album Before the World Blows. Before that, we had I'm Amelia with Cellular Spa and Les Fleurs du Mal from Bayang the Bushranger. You're listening to SCR 107.3 Tuesday Drive. And right now, I am joined by two very special guests who have their own very awesome show. And it's time for the Gamer Gab. So it is, I'm joined by Tom and Adam from Level Up Down Under. And how are you guys doing today?
1: I'm doing good. Good to be here.
2: Yeah, good to be here as well, as always.
0: Yes, and sorry for the awkward pause. I meant to play sound effect, but didn't turn it on. So
2: you must just imagine what that sound effect
0: you must
2: could
0: imagine.
1: Have been. The sound effect is the awkward silence that we instill whenever we walk in the room.
0: Yeah. Yes, well, I mean, that feels very like on par with just gamers in general. Is great with video games, but just like awkward in rooms with other people.
2: I'm going to respond with
1: you
2: awkward
1: was supposed
2: silence.
1: To disagree.
0: Well, I mean, I mostly disagree, but as someone who is quite awkward, you know, I'm not going to say it's not true. Anyway, today we are talking about, we talk about video games every week at this point. It's been going for a good few months, but some of you listening may not play video games. So here are our recommendations for you for all ages, and we'll give you a couple of options if you are interested in getting into video games.
1: Yeah, sounds like a plan.
0: So, I mean, Adam, why don't you go first with some of your recommendations? Like, is there any game that you just, like, would love people to get into for their first time?
1: Well, I've got a bit of a different take on this, I think. I think it's more about, like, you got to show them a bunch of, like, gameplay and trailers and see what actually interests them. Like, I know there are a lot of people who get into MMOs, especially later in life, because it's, like, there's a bit of a social component to that. There's a bit of talking. Mm. But, like, you can't expect everyone to just be into that as well. So, like, for instance, my dad's really into cars and racing, and then I show him, like, Gran Turismo, and that might be something he'd be into, even though it's pretty difficult. Like, he would be more interested in putting in the time to get good at that rather than playing an easy game or, like, Mario. Because there's no attraction there. There's no draw.
0: True.
1: Tom, any thoughts?
2: Yeah, I mean, I think it really comes down to what themes and what they want to kind of get out of that experience. Because if you have someone who maybe they just want to bond with someone else, they want to, you know, experience something that they have fun with. So, you know, maybe it's like a family member and then you want maybe a cooperative experience that you can play together. Or maybe you just want to kind of take a more interactive, like, cinematic experience. You know, there's games that are good for that. There's so many different angles, and it kind of depends on, what they want to get out of it. And, you know, what type of genre they want to tackle. Maybe they want to kind of, you know, push their brain a little bit more. Maybe they're going to be more into solving puzzles. Like, I imagine someone who's really into, like, you know, like Sudoku or crosswords or something like that might really enjoy like a word-based video game or something like that, or something that you really have to like, you know, maybe there's a lot of a big reading component to it as well. Like, you know, adventure games, for example, like I feel like there's a lot of crossover with people who like read a lot. And then those sorts of experiences, because they kind of tie into one another. But I always kind of like, you know, if I was to give someone, say we want like a more cooperative experience, I feel like something, and you have to be maybe a little gentle with it, but I feel like something maybe even on the lines of like Portal too, like a co-op experience, because you can hold their hand, you can help them out, but it could be a bit nauseating as well.
0: You will also take any opportunity to get people to play Portal 2.
2: Hey, Portal 2 is a great game. And look, it's not my fault they put a great cooperative part into it as well.
0: I would say, like, if you love your friends, you could play, like, if you wanted to play something with your friends for the first time and you've not really played a game, maybe like with your best friend or something, then play like Split Fiction. If you hate your friends, then play like Pico Park or Cuphead. Like, if it's like, if you and your friends enjoy getting really mad at each other, playing Cuphead or Pico Park would, I feel like, scratch that itch.
2: Yeah, I mean, look, they're 2D, they're platformers, you know, you got to have good reaction times. They're pretty simple to, like, grasp the controls of. Though I would worry, you know, like, oh, am I potentially going to turn this person away from games because, like, they had this really tough experience maybe they weren't set up for, and then they just get turned off by the whole experience after that. So I guess it's all also about, like, easing someone into
0: that experience.
1: At the same time, I've heard of people whose first game was Dark Souls.
0: Oh my god.
1: And, like, it was a challenge, but they made it through, and that was part of what made it so satisfying.
0: Yeah. Well,
2: that's certainly a journey there, isn't it?
0: That's impressive if your first game is Dark Souls.
2: Just come out dodge rolling everything.
0: Well, if someone, I'm gonna like throw out categories because I feel like that's the best way to do this. If someone wanted a fun, family friendly to play with, like on a Friday night game night, what would you suggest?
1: Mario Party.
2: Yeah, I was like Mario Party, Mario Kart. Like, they feel like the very easy, like, obvious answers just because they're so easy to pick up. Everyone gets, you know, knows immediately what to do. You have a very clear goal. You can play it in a very social setting. It really makes for a good time, really.
1: Plus, I think the last Mario Party has all of the Mario Parties in it or something.
0: Oh,
1: like
0: really?
1: That. I think so.
0: That's cool.
1: Check me on that.
2: What else could you want?
0: That's true. All right. What about a high fantasy open world?
2: Oh, this is, I feel like, I mean, maybe just because of popularity, like, you know, like maybe something like Skyrim could be accessible, but also, I mean, look, Bethesda's games, you know, while they can be very inviting, but they're not maybe the most polished experiences ever, so maybe you've got to be a bit more reserved.
0: I'm turning away from the microphone. Don't diss Bethesda's games. Yeah, okay, I would probably recommend something like, if you're getting into video games and you don't want to have to learn all about this new world, you kind of just like want to jump into it, I feel like Hogwarts Legacy is a really good game to do that. Like, for a sort of fantasy open world, it's you already know some of it, but it's still new, and you kind of have that like familiarity with it.
1: Yeah, and the controls aren't too...
0: No.
1: Difficulty.
2: Yeah. I think it all comes down to how a game will kind of teach those things that, you know, someone who's been playing games for a while, like that innate, you know, understanding of control analog stick moves my person in 360 degrees of motion, whereas someone who doesn't play games might not really have that coordination with a controller. I feel like as long as a game can ease you into learning those basics, then you're going to have a much better time jumping into a more complex game. A lot of games kind of skip over that step these days because, you know, obviously the target base assumes that you know how to do those things at a kind of minimum level, but everyone's got to start somewhere, right?
1: Yeah, this is core memory for me, watching my dad try to play a third-person shooter where they didn't show him how to look around.
0: Oh, no.
1: So he would run and then look around and then run to another place and then look. Yeah, I couldn't handle it, the frustration.
0: Yeah.
2: It's tough. Yeah.
0: Whenever my mum ever watched me play a game, she would always get, like vertigo. Watching me play, like, just spinning around and doing things. But I feel like if there's any game that... It's really annoying on playthroughs because it's not optional, but the beginning of Hogwarts Legacy... is they force you to do basically a tutorial teaching you how to play the game and how to run around and how to sprint and how to look around and that kind of thing, which is quite useful. And any game that you just want to recommend for that you think the most amount of people would enjoy.
1: You know what? Halo, what was the new one? That not the new one. It was a remake that just came out. Halo Combat...
2: It's not Combat Evolved because that's the original. Campaign Evolved.
1: Evolved. Yeah, Halo, it's pretty slow. Like, that's kind of the reason why I think it's fallen off a bit. But, like, for someone who's, like, getting into video games, I think it's a perfect game. It's a 10 out of 10 for its time. And, yeah, I think someone playing video games for the first time could appreciate that.
2: I don't know. I feel like we need to retap into the motion control market. You know, bust out Wii Sports. Oh. Everyone knows how to play that, right?
0: Oh, I miss Wii Sports. I miss, like, and I've said this before and I stand by it. I was a Dance Central kid, not a Just Dance kid. Dance Central was phenomenal, and I think that we need to bring it back.
2: I didn't realize there was such a wedge here. Where does Michael Jackson the Experience fall in?
1: Oh, God.
2: Another shameless cash-in on the dancing franchise.
0: Well, there you go. That is your movie, video game recommendations from Tom and Adam from Level Up Down Under. And if people want to catch the show, where can they find it?
1: Tuesdays at 7:30, and not this Saturday.
2: Oh yeah, we normally air on I believe this Saturday at 10:30 a.m. as well. And then if you ever want to reach out to us, we do have an email as well, levelupdownunder@2scr.com. We'd always love to hear your thoughts and opinions. Maybe you have some recommendations for first time games as well. We'd love to hear them.
0: Well, thank you so much, guys, for coming on the mic. Up next, we've got 100 from 1300 featuring DK and Cheng Mo. 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We'll be back after the news.

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1: Hello, I'm Alyssa Delfs. Staff from the Melbourne Arts Centre have voted to go on strike for 24 hours this Friday, disrupting international performances. Ushers, food and beverage attendants, stage managers and ticketing staff are among those who will hold a rally at the hall, interrupting a one-night-only act planned by US singer Macy Gray, which will be followed by international dance act Burn the Floor, Luminous. More than 900 workers are employed by the Victorian government-run Arts Centre. Since March, representative unions have been working on a new enterprise agreement with calls for a pay rise. A man accused of allegedly killing a woman inside her Canberra unit before setting it alight and fleeing the scene has been refused bail. The body of the 46-year-old woman was found inside her home after crews responded to the fire in the suburb of Belconnen on May 18. Yesterday, detectives made a breakthrough in the case after the months-long investigation. ACT Policing's Detective Acting Inspector Chris Watson says a 27-year-old man had been arrested a day earlier and was charged with murder and arson shortly after.
2: Numerous forensic samples were obtained from the residents. We've spoken to witnesses. There are people in the community who know more about Kylie's death, and I'm encouraging them to come forward.
1: Australia and the Solomon Islands could be on the brink of a new security treaty. David Wilson reports.
3: It comes off the back of promises of almost $1 billion worth of additional aid from Canberra. The spend includes free education, which is a signature promise of Solomon Islands Prime Minister, as well as security improvements and small grants tied to every electorate. The pledge was reportedly revealed in a leaked WhatsApp message sent by Solomon Islands Deputy Prime Minister, who was forwarding an update from the Australian High Commission to the Pacific Nation. The revelations come after a no-confidence motion in Mr. Wells' leadership was tabled and withdrawn last week.
1: Community broadcasting organisations are calling for more support. The Social Return on Investment report reveals many community broadcasters operate at a loss, with costs equal to 103% of revenue. Speaking to National Radio News, CEO of Christian Media and Arts Australia, Nathan Brown, says the sector's future needs to be safeguarded.
4: It is something that I believe we're going to need more and more for the future, because it is something that has the potential to be lost within our nation. And this particular research really proves that the value is tangible.
1: And showers in Tasmania and Western Australia tomorrow, with mostly dry conditions elsewhere. SA and the Northern Territory will also see rain with settled weather for the east, apart from a cold front moving through parts of Tassie and Victoria, impacting the New South Wales coast. The Bureau of Meteorology's Dean Naramore explains.
5: But notice a very large and strong high pressure system across parts of the Great Australian Bight, and that really is going to start impacting the weather right around the country from Wednesday and well into the weekend.
1: And in sport, Western Bulldogs stalwart and premiership hero Tom Liberatore has retired, drawing a stellar AFL career to a close. At age 34, he's played for the Bulldogs since he was drafted as a father-son selection in 2010, also playing a pivotal role in the breakthrough 2016 premiership. But the son of club great and Brownlow medalist Tony Liberatore has battled with injury and concussion in recent years, playing just 11 AFL matches in 2026. He retires with 268 AFL games, 93 goals, a premiership and a Charles Sutton medal as the Bulldogs' 2014 best and fairest to his name.
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8: That's right, we are back. Yes, we are. For the last half hour of Tuesday Drive here on 2SER 107.3 with me, host Beth Hoppy. Before the break, we had 100 featuring DK and Changmo from 1300. And after this, we're going to just be listening to some great music. That's what we're going to cram into this last half hour, because up next, we've got True Colours from Mike D, the album Thank You. And after that, we've got If I Let You from the Womack Sisters. You're listening to 2SER. We'll be back after this.

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0: Hi, my name is William Little. I volunteer on 2SER Breakfast, hosting the Community Armchair segment. This place has given me my start. It's given me skills, resources, and community in this media space. Quite frankly, I wouldn't have known how to navigate this industry if it weren't for 2SER. I love 2SER.
1: 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We are unfortunately coming up to the end of our show, but don't you worry because we will have some great stuff coming up after this that you can stay tuned for. Immediately after the show, we're going to have Tuesday, we're going to have The Wire, your independent news and current affairs program. Stick around because after that we've got How We Got Here with David Tom, which will be looking at Australian history and how we got to the point that we are at, talking to experts and academics. And at 7:30 we've got Level Up Down Under with Tom and Adam, who we had on the show earlier, with all your, it's like your one-stop shop video games. From 8 p.m, Lorna, Colin and Teresa will be heating up your airwaves with progressive dance mixes of drum and bass, dubstep, jungle, and among other things on Download Disco. And then at 10 p.m, we can jumpstart your REM cycle with some ambient down-tempo with Andre Kalman on The Space in Between, which will take you all the way to midnight. And I'd like to say that, as always, my radio show is for the wayward children everywhere, all around the world. Whoever you are always welcome here, because you know what? That's what we do. We are here for the people who may not have somewhere that they feel like they belong, because I think that's a universal experience for everyone. So you know what? You can hang out with me. We're going to talk about music and video games and things that interest us. I had a conversation with someone today that reminded me that, you know, it's okay to do the things that kids like. I went to the aquarium last week and it was really fun and I really enjoyed it. I haven't done that for a very long time. So I thought that it was very cool, and I don't know, it reminded me of being a kid again, and I love jellyfish, so going to the aquarium was really fun. So yes, do the fun things, and if you ever want somewhere to belong, you're in the right spot. My name is Beth Hopkins. Thank you for your company. You are listening to Listener Supported Radio. If you ever want to, you know, give us a bit of some support, then tell your friends about us, tune in, spread the word. And if you'd like to, or if you're able, you can become a subscriber of 2SER and you get some cool intros, like some cool, I don't know, I can't the word, not secret, but like extra stuff. You get to win our feature albums. You can go into the running to win those. But it also supports us because we're community supported radio. For my last song, I'm going to play a song that I absolutely adore. And we've had a lot of people pass away a lot of celebrities pass away in the last few weeks. So this is a song of a celebrity who I remember exactly where I was when he died. And it meant a lot to me. So you know what? This is for all the weird people and the fun people who may not be around to share their fun, but we can still do it for them. This is Ashes to Ashes from David Bowie. 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I'll see you next Tuesday.

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1: Hello and welcome to The Wire, your independent national coverage of current affairs right across Australia on community and Indigenous radio. I'm Lucy Grant, coming to you from Sin in Melbourne, Victoria. And today on the show...
2: It translates into improved well-being for individuals and improved participation in community life.
1: Australia's community broadcasting sector is generating almost $500 million in social value each year.
3: A map from the US State Department where they put up a map of Africa at some conference and it was wrong.
1: The United Nations votes to correct the representation of Africa on global maps. And later today...
4: So all you end up doing is reducing both the legal cigarette cost as well as the illegal cigarette cost.
1: The Coalition is proposing an 80% cut to the tobacco excise, but critics say cheaper cigarettes won't solve Australia's illegal tobacco trade. We'll have this and more for you over the next half hour. New research has found Australia's community broadcasting sector creates almost $500 million in social value every year. The report found that for every dollar invested in community broadcasting, at least $7.59 in social value is created. With more than 450 community broadcasters reaching millions of Australians each week, the sector says it plays an important role in keeping communities connected. The Wire's Moamina Shakur asked Community Broadcasting Foundation CEO Joe Curtin what these findings mean for the future of community broadcasting.
2: The research has really provided us with this evidence base that it's really the strongest evidence we've had yet of what community broadcasting does for our communities, what the contribution that it makes to our communities. So, you know, when you think about the trust that it had that people have in local voices and the role that community broadcasting plays in connecting people and strengthening local communities. So what this research is kind of telling us is actually measuring this social return on the investment that happens within community broadcasting, it's a significant social return. Like this is... It trans-

0: feels intangible. So measuring things like well-being and connectedness and how people feel about themselves and their community, that's the sort of stuff that this research has been able to quantify for us. And that's really validating for everybody who's involved in community broadcasting.
1: Listeners receive 85% of social value identified in the research. What are some of the real world ways, I guess, community broadcasting improves people's well-being and sense of that connection?
0: Oh, it's sort of hard to summarise because it's so multifaceted, you know. I think when you think about how people tune into and listen to media broadly, right, so some of the time it's about getting local news and information, and that's one of the main reasons why people tune in to community broadcasting. That's really important to feel connected to what's going on around you and in your local community. But it can be everything from, you know, emergency broadcasting, obviously really critical. It can be about accessibility to hearing about and what's going on in community. It can be about supporting First Nations self-determination, really critical. And also through to things like career pathways, or, you know, for people who are lovers of Australian music, which is most of us, you know, the community broadcasting is playing a really important role in growing Australian music. And that can't be understated too.
1: What are some of the challenges that community broadcasters are facing right now?
0: There are quite a lot of challenges in terms of, you know, running organisations in this economic climate is a challenge. It's the same as running a business, you know. There are increasing costs. As we all know, the cost of living is increasing. And the pace of revenue generation is not necessarily keeping pace with that, which is incredibly tough. So I would say that's just one lens, though, looking at it through a financial lens. But there are lots of other things that community broadcasters are kind of up against, because the face of media is changing so rapidly. And what community broadcasters are doing so well, actually, is responding to those challenges around providing really excellent content in ways that people want to be able to receive it. So, you know, audiences are demanding what they want to hear when they want to hear it on the platform that they choose. And it's, you know, the tide has really tipped so that audiences are calling the shots really on what they want to access and when.
1: And how would you like to see the government support this very important sector?
0: What the social return on investment analysis shows is that funds that are invested in community broadcasting generate, you know, at least $7.59 in public benefit. So for every dollar, at least $7.59 in public benefit, which is quite significant. And so I guess what we see, and at the Community Broadcasting Foundation, we play a role partnering with government to help deliver outcomes like social inclusion and increased media diversity through funding programs that we run that support community broadcasters. And I guess what we really see is that public value is there. It's measurable. And this research, I guess, you know, it's the strongest kind of research that we've been able to have so far that really shows what that benefit is. And
2: Jo Curtin from the Community Broadcasting Foundation there, speaking with The Wire's Moamina Shakur. Last Friday, the UN General Assembly passed the Correct the Map resolution. This resolution called to replace the commonly used Mercator projection map with one called the Equal Earth Map that depicts the size of nations more accurately. While any 2D depiction of a 3D globe will require visual distortions, critics argue the traditional map exaggerates Western nations and shrinks Africa, Latin America, and Southeast Asia in the process. I spoke to Dr. Chipo Denderi, Associate Professor of Africana Studies at Wellesley College in Massachusetts, about the politics involved in representing Africa as the same size as Greenland, despite the African continent being 14 times larger.
3: I teach African politics in the United States. And back in the day, things have changed a little bit, but most students would come to my class completely surprised that there are 54 countries in Africa, 54 independent countries with independent politics, independent economic perspectives.

0: When you people talk about Africa as a country, it means that the policies that are happening at the World Bank, they are making decisions about Nigeria and Zambia in the same breath, as though these are two similar countries. Africa is always lumped together, but what Nigeria needs is very different from what Rwanda needs. I saw a headline that said recent elections in Zambia are evidence that there's democratic backsliding on the continent. But that's not true. In fact, what we're seeing across the continent is that African countries are doing better at democracy than many countries in the world. To say that Zambia singularly represents a sentiment across the continent is wrong. And I think now that people can see, whoa, Zambia is really far from Egypt, maybe as people read the news, they can stop and say, well, why are we saying that the politics in Zambia is similar to Egypt when they're so far from each other? You know, it's one step to correcting a story, to correcting a narrative. And of course, the next big thing is what do African leaders do with this?
1: This new Equal Earth map is mainly planned to be distributed in schools. How do you imagine this early perspective shift will impact people's understanding of Africa in the globe?
0: You might have already seen a map from the US State Department where they put up a map of Africa at some conference and it was wrong. They had, for example, Ivory Coast in Southern Africa landlocked. And then their argument was that, well, we had AI do it. But I think, okay, you can have AI do it. But the bigger problem is that visually, they didn't know what the Africa map looks like. And so I think just as a visual representation for children to say there are 54 countries and you can visually see each one of them. Because so often with a smaller Africa map, you couldn't. You could only see the big countries and see the names of the big countries, which is why many people often assume that Nigeria and Ghana are neighbors, but they're not. When you look at the older map, Ghana is named, Nigeria is named, and then the two countries in the middle, Benin and Togo, are not named. So most children grow up with, you know, this assumption that Ghana and Nigeria are neighbors, and then because they're both Anglophone countries, it makes it easier for people to maintain that wrong assumption.
1: What do you think it says about the power of this resolution that the US was the only country to vote against it?
0: You know, I think in the current times, African politics is not a priority for the current government. I think many of the experts who would have been able to explain why this matters, many of those people have left the room. The people that I left there are the same people that put up a very wrong Africa map to the world and didn't see a problem with it. These are also the same people that have taken out embassies from the continent. They took out visa processing consulates from Zimbabwe, Zambia, Malawi, I think almost all of Southern Africa, and said that people should go to South Africa for their visa interviews. But South Africa is quite far from these countries, right? If you're looking at the old map, you might think, well, somebody in Zambia can just hop on a bus and go to South Africa. But that's not the case at all. That's where their policy is fundamentally. So I wouldn't expect them to have voted for this map because to them, Africa doesn't matter.
1: You were just telling me about how your recent glance at an Australian map deceived you into thinking you could drive from Perth to Brisbane quite quickly. In what ways do you understand maps shape our understanding of nations that we're unfamiliar with?
0: Maps are a political tool and they are a symbol of power, right? So for me, looking at Australia, I always assumed that it was a very small island country. Once we landed in Australia, we realized just how big and vast the country is, not just land-wise, right? But I started to think about the vastness of political thought in Australia, the vastness of Australia's economic power. Like, I didn't know that Australia was one of the largest exporters of minerals, right? So, the bigger the country is, mentally in people's heads, it is presented as the biggest, the most important country. The first thing that struck me when I looked at the map, and I'm looking at it now, is that Australia has become even smaller, right? And so if I were to joke about it, I would say, well, maybe that's good because nobody needs to know how rich in minerals Australia is. But it really disappointed me because Australia is huge. It's very big. It's very diverse. I mean, it's one of the most beautiful countries I've ever visited. It says a lot, right, about thinking about Australia as this extension of the British Empire because it looks so small. It's like, oh, this is just another island that is under the Commonwealth. I know that because Australia is a developed country, people might push back to this interview and say, why would we care? But I care because I think about representation of First Nations, right, in Australia. When you reduce many, many people to just one grouping, it reduces their issues to just a singular issue, as though those issues don't matter.
1: That was me, Lucy Grant, in conversation with Dr. Chipo Denderi on how maps shape the way nations are perceived. 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I am Lucy Grant in Melbourne. A big hello to our listeners in Alice Springs on 8CCC 102.1 FM, to our friends in Noosa on Noosa FM 101.3, and to the other side of the country to Radio Goolari in Broome, Western Australia. The Coalition has proposed cutting Australia's tobacco excise by 80%, arguing cheaper legal cigarettes could help reduce the illegal tobacco trade. But a new analysis argues cutting the tax won't solve the problem. There should instead be a stronger tracking and enforcement. The Wire's Momina Shakur spoke with Professor Carol Gartner from the University of Queensland about what Australia can learn from other countries and how the illegal tobacco trade could be tackled.
2: Yeah, so the problem with this proposal is that the likely response on the illicit market is simply to reduce prices further. So all you end up doing is reducing both the legal cigarette cost as well as the illegal cigarette cost. So we've seen this also in other countries too, that the prices in the illegal market also tend to follow the legal market. So they can produce these cigarettes incredibly cheaply. Internationally, they often don't comply with like labour laws and things like that. So they're often paying their workers very low amounts. And then when they sell the products here in Australia too, often they're not, they may be paying their staff cash in hand. So they're not paying taxes and things like that. So they can actually make a lot of money from quite a low priced product because they're not complying with and have all these other business expenses that legitimate businesses have.
3: The UK has managed to reduce illegal tobacco sales while keeping tobacco taxes high. What has the UK done differently that Australia could learn from?
2: So the UK have got a strong illicit strategy that's implemented across the country, and that also includes the track and trace system. So they're a party to what's called the Protocol to Eliminate the Illicit Trade in Tobacco Products. And so that's a sort of a sub-treaty underneath the WHO Framework Convention on Tobacco Control. So Australia's a party to the Framework Convention on Tobacco Control, but they haven't ratified the treaty underneath that, that's specifically on illicit trade, whereas the UK have done that. So they've started implementing a lot of those specific policies that are in that protocol, and that includes things like a track and trace system. So they have good intelligence data on products that are coming in, good control over it and so on. And they have invested in their, you know, regulation and enforcement activities in the UK. So one of the things that in Australia, this illicit trade market has grown up through selling these products in sort of regular retail outlets. That's made it more accessible to people. And if we think about when this trade started really taking off in Australia, we didn't have even like licensing over the retailers in the three main states in Australia, Queensland, Victoria and New South Wales. So there was very little monitoring and enforcement activity going on within the retail sector. So that kind of let it, you know, take off a bit. And now we've got that licensing in place and that more regular monitoring of what's going on in retail environments. But it's still, you know, it takes a bit of time to get something under control that's already gotten out of control.
3: There are concerns that cutting tobacco taxes could make cigarettes more affordable and increase smoking. What would be the public health consequences of that tax cut?
2: Tobacco taxes, like increasing the price and so on, is a really important policy to particularly to discourage young people from taking up smoking. So people who are teenagers and so on, they have lower income, so they have less money to put towards things like smoking and so on. So it does have a really important impact on that population in particular. And so once you take away, it also has a very important impact on encouraging people who have been smoking for many years to quit smoking, okay? So once you take that away, people often will lose that motivation to quit smoking, and so they'll smoke for many more years than what they would if they had that motivation to stay in place. So we've seen that, you know, the high prices in Australia have actually been a very important motivator. Some research that we did a few years ago found it, you know, that as a motivation to try to quit smoking had overtaken the health concerns even in Australia. So it shows that the high prices have had that impact on people. So once you take that away, you tend to get more young people taking up smoking, you tend to get less quitting, but you also get people smoking more heavily, and that increases their addiction and also increases their risk of getting tobacco-related disease earlier.
3: What more can the government do to help reduce illegal tobacco consumption?
2: So another important thing that the government could look at doing, in addition to trying to stop these illegal products coming into the country and then also getting them out of the retail sector, is also to help people quit smoking, right? So if you reduce the number of people who smoke, that's reducing the customer base, the number of consumers who would even be buying these products. So I would really support and encourage the government to put a lot more funding into making smoking cessation medicines completely free for people who smoke, and increasing access, just a lot more support for people who are smoking. So most people who smoke don't really want to be smoking. They're smoking because they've become dependent on the cigarettes. And if they were given a lot more support to quit smoking, I think we'd find a lot more people taking that option rather than buying cheap cigarettes.
1: Professor Carol Gartner there, speaking with the wise Moamina Shakur. This year, the Multicultural Queensland Awards opened a new category to acknowledge businesses supporting communities. The inaugural award was given to Tahutawa Group, a social enterprise creating practical pathways into work for Queenslanders from multicultural backgrounds. They have opened a cafe and a barber shop and include NDIS participants in their business models to deliver community outcomes. The Wire's Eduardo Jordan started asking CEO and founder of Tahutawa Group, Eddie Lilamayava, his thoughts on winning the award.
4: I feel really grateful, humbled. There's a lot of work that has been put in. We stand on the shoulders of giants and people that have come before us. There's a lot of people that stand next to us, and we look forward to the future of moving this movement forward with the communities, the families, and in particular the work we're going to do around humanity.
5: Now, could you please tell us a little bit more about Tahutawa Group and the businesses you have set up?
4: Yeah, so Tahutawa, the word Tahutawa is a Samoan proverb, and it means Oleala ni Bule le Tahutawa, which basically means, in a nutshell, in order to progress, you must serve each other. In order to lead, you must serve each other. Tahutawa Group is a collective bunch of businesses. We have hospitality, which we run a cafe where we break bread. We've got a performance centre. We work on strength and conditioning, and it's a gym. We also have a barbershop where we do a lot of work with the youth. And we unpack a lot of people that come through and just need a chat and a yarn. But as we unpack that, we realise that some of them need support, so we refer them on into allied health, be a psychologist or an OT. We have accommodation as well, that we house the elderly and the disabled. And then we have a big programming centre where we do a lot of programs, cultural activities. And then the last one is our labour hire company, where we provide jobs and employment here in Queensland and also in Victoria.
5: What's the point of difference between any other regular businesses and the businesses that the Tahutawa Group sets?
4: The point of difference, I would say, would be people. There's a saying that we live by, and it says, a better you is a better us. A better you is a better us. And what does that mean? If we work on building better humans, better people, we know that in the home, they're going to be better families. And when we have better families, we know out in the community, we're going to have better communities. And we know when we have better communities, we're all going to contribute to a better world, a better society. So our point of difference would really be locking in on the one person, unlocking their potential, and seeing how best we can support them to fulfill their needs and desires.
5: What are some of the inclusion practices the group takes to include the community in all the activities you perform?
4: Yeah, so a big part of what we do is an NDIS registered provider. We have a large centre which is called the Oasis Lifestyle Centre. And the centre focuses on capacity building for a whole bunch of people that come through.
6: Sorry.
4: It's open 7 days a week. We've leveraged the cafe as well. So we teach people how to cook, there's cooking skills. We've leveraged the barbershop as well, so people come do and they learn about hygiene, about grooming. Okay. Simple things are just washing your hands. What makes it different is you can't really take somebody with high-level autism and high behaviours to a local cafe. A mother feels reserved, or sometimes she thinks twice about them, take them to a barbershop. But as they come, we're very transparent. We've got a see-through model. So when you come through, it's almost like the veil is being lifted and people are like, wow, that is very different. We encourage that. It's got a very social enterprise feel about it. If you notice that somebody is walking through and has an intellectual impairment and they're carrying a coffee cup, we embrace that. If someone's in a wheelchair and they're trying to get through and they got it with their little bit of power that they have to hold a broom, we embrace that. It's all very big on social inclusion.
5: So why is community so critical to be included in your practices?
4: I think of it as a humble beginnings. I come from a very poor background. And so my poor materialistically, but we were very rich in spirit and nature. And so coming from nothing and just learning how to build something, and I've just seen the blessings over the last 6 years of everyone just plowing. And the incredible thing about this, Eduardo, we haven't actually advertised for builders and concreters and OTs and so on. They've all just come. If I could quote a famous movie by Kevin Costner, it's The Field of Dreams. You build it, they will come.
5: So, Eddie, what does the future look like now?
4: I think in order to have a look at the future, we're building an ecosystem. So a self-sustaining ecosystem that's going to be organic and we'll be able to move into a space where we can provide clean drinking water and foreign aid, uniforms, education.
1: Eddie Lilumayava from Tahutua Group there, speaking with The Wire's Eduardo Jordan. And unfortunately, that's the end of the show today. Thanks so much for listening wherever you are in Australia. 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We pay our respects to elders past, present and emerging. I'm Lucy Grant, coming to you from SYN in Melbourne, Victoria. Thanks so much for your company and we'll see you next time on The Wire.
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0: Now it's time for Pass the Ox, where we unpack what's going on in Sydney's music scene and find out how they come up with the music. Today I'm here with a fresh, exciting band who are a bit dark, a bit atmospheric, a bit explosive in parts, but also very soft and gentle. I'm here with No Safe Haven.
1: Woo!
2: Yo!
0: And they're very excited
3: Hello,
0: to be
3: you.
0: Here.
3: Thank you for having us.
4: Thank you so much.
0: Who am I here individually within the band?
2: You have Bailey Schultz on drums.
5: I'm Walkie. I'm the band's roadie. I play bass sometimes as well.
6: And cool. I'm Luke. I play guitar.
3: And I'm Joseph. I sing as well.
0: Nice. And how would you describe the band to somebody who hasn't heard you guys before?
3: I'll take this one. Imagine Jeff Buckley, just heavier.
0: Really thrashing it out, Jeff Buckley.
3: Yeah,
0: I like
3: just
0: that.
3: Jeff Buckley, just heavier. Drummer is going insane. Bassist is going insane. Guitarist is, you guessed it, going insane.
0: The first song we picked today, it's my understanding you guys have all picked an individual song.
4: Yes, we did.
3: Yes.
0: And who got the first pick?
3: The Nine Inch Nails one.
6: Nine Inch Nails. That was me. I'm just a huge Nine Inch Nails fan. Everything Trent Reznor touches, I will listen to. And I just love that song. And I think there's a bit of this song in the band, the way we play and the energy I think we give when playing live as well. So, I just really love that song.
0: Sick. Yeah. I think there's at least a few at the station to us, the other big Nine Inch Nails fans, for a reason. This is The Line Begins. You're listening to Pass the Ox to a CR.

0: Hey, I'm Alicia Dibbs. I'm a musician and artist from Eora, Sydney. I really love 2SER and they mean a lot to me because they support local musicians like myself and the quality of music is always incredible.
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2: That was Love, No Stranger to You. And before that, we had The Line Begins to Blur by Nine Inch Nails. You're listening to Pass the Ox on 2SER. I'm here with No Safe Haven Band. Woo woo!
3: Yeah!
2: They brought the energy today into
4: we
2: the studio.
4: The energy!
2: In the music as well, definitely. Whose pick was that song in the band?
5: Oh, yeah. No Stranger to You was the song that I picked. The reason why I chose that song is because when I was thinking about what the band felt and sounded like to me, you know, as you heard from that song, it was very ambient. It had moments where it was very washy, very dreamy, almost like the band was taking you for an adventure in Neverland. But the entire production about it, like the way that the drums were doing its thing, the guitar is very heavy, it's very grounded, it's got that grit, you know? And it doesn't feel like any of those elements are out of place, right? Mm. And when I heard that song the first time, I was thinking, wow, okay, these sorts of ideas, these sorts of contrasts, you wouldn't imagine things like this being in the same song. Well, that, and I love the band as well. Loathe is one of my favorite bands. But I think if I were to think of a song that kind of, you know, is trying to do the same thing that we're doing, that song is definitely the mascot for it. And it also reminds us of one song we have. Which,
2: oh, yeah?
5: If you go to a show, it's called... What's it called?
6: We have an abbreviation.
5: We have an abbreviation.
2: Oh, yeah.
5: It's a song called Falling Back in Love. It's not out yet. It will be soon.
2: So FBIL.
5: FBIL.
7: No, we call it Snot.
5: We call it Snot.
2: You call it Snot.
8: It's a reference to a Bjork track.
2: Oh.
8: And there's a melody in this song that reminds me of this Bjork track. It's in Vespertine. I forgot the name, but it's not up to you. That one. And there's a melody Joseph is singing in our song that reminds me of that melody.
7: Yeah.
2: Wow.
7: So
2: cool.
7: that's the, if you find it on our, what's that called?
2: Is it going to be on an upcoming record?
7: Yeah, it'll be on the EP. That's one of the songs that will definitely be on the EP.
2: Cool. And how is the record coming along?
7: I think we really want to get the story right. So it's more about picking which songs go together in the EP more than the recording of the songs. Yeah.
2: Awesome. Would you be able to give an insight into perhaps what that story is? Is there like a theme perhaps even?
5: So have you heard of the halal snack pack?
2: I have, yes.
6: Perfect balance meal.
5: Yeah, exactly. Like, just how we are, just how we're trying to be the perfect balance of dark, but also light, gritty, but also atmospheric. We're like beef donor on top of a bed of chips with garlic sauce.
8: Yin and yanging.
2: Wow. I mean, that's the perfect advertisement for your music. That is.
6: If you could say about it, it's a beautiful sprinkle of mozzarella.
2: Awesome. We might get into the next song. This is Open Your Eyes by Stained. Whose pick was this one?
9: That was Bailey's pick.
2: The drummer. Yes.
9: Yeah. Look, there's, as we sort of discussed earlier, there's many elements that go into what make No Safe Haven, No Safe Haven. And I don't know, when I was sort of prompted, hey, choose a song, man, that sort of embodies something to do with our project, I kind of went, okay, what's something heavy that I can sort of bring to the table? Because, of course, we have our soft moments in quite a few of our pieces. There is always a return to this high-octane, energetic sort of metal alt element and punk undertones. It's awesome. So yeah, this is kind of just reflective of one aspect of the music we make.

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0: 158 Abercrombie Street, Redfern.
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greater that made itself. And what could I do with anyone if I couldn't protect myself? And there's reasons why I can't tell you everything. It stems from parts of myself. And you should listen to the silence. Listen to your silence. Oh, go on, I'll give it a go. Pass me that silly book. I wish this road would last forever. I turn the headlights off so I can't

0: That was Joy Bracket Guilt by Dust. And the song before that was Open Your Eyes by Stained. I am here with No Safe Haven. And whose song was the Dust?
1: That was mine. Joseph Singer. Dude, that song was kind of, or at least that genre was kind of what opened my eyes to the Sydney music scene. And what kind of inspired this project.
0: Nice. Yeah.
1: Like, it was Mary's Underground, Dust, Shady Nasty, Dog World were playing on the same bill. And that was my first, like, introduction to the post-punk scene.
0: Nice.
1: So good.
0: And you guys have prepared a song to play live, despite being a more heavy band.
1: Yeah.
0: We've got an acoustic version.
1: I think it's gonna work. I play acoustic live on the stage. I rarely play electric.
0: And what is the song?
1: It's called Thrill.
0: Thrill.
1: Thrill. Yeah.
0: Is there a story behind Thrill? How it came to be?
1: It's kind of about sitting on your ass doing nothing and being tired of it. And like, I think when I first came to Sydney, I went to, like, the mountains, Blue Mountains.
0: Oh, yeah.
1: And so different to Singapore. Completely different. You really want to go out and walk. But there are some days where it gets gloomy and you just end up rotting in bed, just thinking about everything bad. I think the first line was me thinking about the time that I was in the Blue Mountains. And I was like, all right, it's time to get out of bed.
0: Mm.
1: This is Thrill by No Safe Haven.

0: Hello and welcome to Level Up Down Under, the show here on 2SCR 107.3, where we talk all things video games, whether they come from the land down under or from across the shores, long or short, indie or AAA, we've got it all there. I'm Tom.
1: And I'm Adam, and we have, can you believe it, another great episode ahead of us today. I've already decided. We're going to get into the releases. Tom's going to tell us more about his journey through Grand Theft Auto history. We are going to take a deep dive into some music, so let us know what your favourite video game music is on our text line 0468441073. But before all of that, let's get into the news.
0: That's right, you heard it here first, but don't forget, of course, you're listening to
2: Level Up Down Under.
0: Nintendo has announced its upcoming Nintendo Direct events, including a Direct commemorating The Legend of Zelda's 40th anniversary. The digital showcases traditionally reveal new and exclusive looks at, as well as upcoming game releases on Nintendo's current platforms and properties. The first event will air at midnight tonight on Wednesday the 9th of September, and is expected to provide more information on the previously revealed Ocarina of Time remake for Switch 2. Earlier, the Australian eShop accidentally revealed the price for the title at $94.95. The general Nintendo Direct will air the following midnight on Thursday the 10th of September. Xbox has updated its cloud gaming service to limit the amount of hours users will be able to put through on its Game Pass services. Previously, players could log an unnumbered amount of cloud time as long as they had a Game Pass subscription. Hours, though, now will be capped on the subscription level, with the Essential tier providing only 5 hours of monthly game time, Premium 10 hours, and Ultimate 15 hours. Microsoft further clarified that the change would only apply to new customers, at least in Australia, but should a subscription lapse, players will be bound by the new restrictions. Microsoft will announce further information about the cloud gaming change in November. SteamDB, a popular site that tracked game versions, updates and other statistics like player-based analytics for PC games on the Steam platform, has been acquired by the mod website Nexus Mods. SteamDB was previously created and maintained by solo developer Pavel Zhungtik, I hope I got that right, for the past 13 years and relied on donations to keep the site running. Nexus Mods have stated

0: Hear that, everybody? Now you can not only not afford a PlayStation, you could also not afford a Lego model of the original PlayStation.
1: Oh, no. Times are tough, aren't they?
0: Oh, my God. What is it? It's like 180 bucks, 190 bucks.
1: Yeah. I mean, and look, it's really just there for the enthusiasts. I mean, yeah, I'm sure there's that Venn diagram of, you know, Lego fans and PlayStation fans and it coming together. But I mean, I don't know, for me it kind of lost its appeal after they did the first couple, you know, the NES and the Game Boy, and then
0: yeah,
1: you know, they did the Mega Drive, but I don't know, I mean, I think the models don't look quite as sharp as the other ones, and plus, yeah, they're just, you know, it's hard to justify the price for something that is essentially just a model.
0: Yeah, I mean, I was looking at it thinking, oh, PS1, that's my baby boy. I was thinking, oh yeah, maybe if it's like 99 bucks or something, it's what, 1,000 or 1,900 pieces or something like that.
1: You'll
0: that might
1: be there.
0: Worth the money, but yeah.
1: If you piece it out, maybe, yeah.
0: It seems like it's for the real Lego worshippers, I guess.
1: I will admit, I do like that they have the little dioramas inside the console, so yeah, if you pull one side out, it's like Ape Escape in there, but the controller that you build doesn't even have analog sticks on it, so it's not like you can play Ape Escape anyway. But it's interesting, but really fair for the big fans as well.
0: Yeah, and I mean, since we're on PlayStation, that new Resident Evil film looks pretty interesting.
1: Yeah, I'm still holding out for that one. I know you're a big Resident Evil fan, and I'm kind of like a beginner Resident Evil fan. I'm not going to lie. I got a very good way through Resident Evil 0, and then a big giant like mutant frog jumped out and one hit me, and I have not returned to that game since.
0: That's fair.
1: It's
0: but
1: traumatized
0: even, like,
1: me.
0: Even just Zach Cregger big attached to it. I really liked, I think it was Weapons was his last one.
1: Absolutely.
0: That movie was a lot of fun in a way that I think this movie will be. Hopefully. I'm hoping.
1: Yeah, we'll just have to hold out till October, is it still, I believe?
0: I think it's the 17th of September.
1: Oh, well, even better. Well, yeah, I'm sure it'll still be running just in time for Halloween as well.
0: Yeah.
1: So we'll definitely have to keep an eye out on that. But yeah, that's our quick wrap and weekly look at the news. If you have your thoughts on what's been happening in the week of news as well, we'd love to hear your thoughts. You can always hit us up at the text line 0468 44 1073, or find us on the email leveluptownunder@2scr.com. But onwards with the show, we must carry on. And I believe you've got something in the way of video game soundtracks to tell us about. Isn't that right, Adam?
0: That's right. We're going to do something a little different today. We're going to be taking a bit of a deeper look at one of the things that makes video games so special, and that's the music. This came up because one of the leading figures in the video game music industry, and Grammy Award winner, Jake Silverman, aka Button Masher, has just released his latest album, Super Button Masher. By meticulous reconstruction, the 8-bit and 16-bit audio landscapes of the Super Nintendo era, Silverman fuses nostalgic gaming textures with the complex technical arrangements and harmonies that he's developed over his musical career. It's an absolute banger. We'll be hearing one of those songs from Super Button Masher soon, but before that, I thought we could get into a little discussion on some of our favourite video game soundtracks. Tom, why don't you start us off?
1: Yeah, I mean, look, I think it's a very interesting discussion. But I will say, of course, we're coming back off the back of, you know, music that isn't strictly video game music, but it is, if you were to hear it in a video game, you would not think twice. Like, I had to listen through that album, and I quite enjoyed it. And I think it was very interesting the way it was made as well, with the way that they incorporated the sound modules on the Super Nintendo using certain MIDI trickery. But yeah, when it comes to soundtracks, I mean, it's a very subjective thing, isn't it? It's a though I will say I constantly find myself turning back to, and I know it's probably not, you know, the most technical music, but I mean, as you no doubt hear on the show all the time, I'm a big fan of Doom, and the original 1993 soundtrack really brings back, you know, core memories for me. Yeah, it's simple, kind of almost blues-based, like MIDI renditions of metal, but it has such an infectious ring to it that I just find them so enthralling to listen to. You're in the middle of trying to do something, and you just need to buckle down and just, like, get into it. And yeah. I don't know, those soundtracks really ring out for me.
0: Yeah, I think Doom is where it all began, really. It's like you'd find so many people who that's where it all, like, began, and where music really started to stand out amongst, like, the

0: the game itself, apart from the game itself, like really before that, how much do you have? I think you have some like Mario music, but I guess you couldn't really like pop that on in the background. Doom is something you could just listen to by itself and bang your head to.
1: Yeah, it really fit the vibe and aesthetic of a game like that. Though I got to obviously give credit to the copious amounts of music that was made, you know, in that tracker era with, you know, sound modules like from the NES, the SNES, Mega Drive. I've been playing a bit of Ninja Gaiden recently, and those soundtracks are infectious. They're simple 4-channel, 8-bit stuff, but it just really... I mean, it gets stuck in your brain, I'll say that much. Yeah. What about yourself? What have you? What would you consider top of the list?
0: Well, it's interesting, too, because I have Doom as well, but different Doom. Oh. Doom 2016.
1: How could you?
0: And partially, what was the one after it? Doom in something.
1: Eternal?
0: Doom Eternal, yes. That's the one. I should have written that down.
1: In but Mick Gordon, we
0: Mick
1: trust.
0: Mick Gordon, basically, like, he basically developed my taste in metal. A bit, because it's so like bouncy and fun in a way that I don't think I'd heard metal before. It really felt like a step towards something from Doom 1993 or the older Dooms.
1: Yeah, that it's like it kind of formed its own genre, like industrial metal. It was really cool when it dropped 10 years ago now. It's that long ago.
0: No.
1: But I mean, look, I do also listen to a lot of other stuff. I don't just try and limit myself to the metal renditions. I mean, anything from like, if we're talking about like greatest of all time soundtracks, like something like Terraria for me, like the variation in a game like that, that was originally looking just like a 2D Minecraft clone, has become so much more, and the soundtrack just kept evolving. So many good beats behind everything in that. But then absolute classics like Donkey Kong Country is like, oh, I can't get enough of them.
0: There are tons. I think we're running out of time a little bit, so let's list them off. Like, I know Mugenics is a more recent one. Its soundtrack is huge, and it's full of so many bangers. Hollow Knight and Silk Song, orchestral, big, full of emotion. The Drifter is another Australian one, old school bit tunes, and Big Walk is my favorite recent one by AKSFX. Just great music to walk around to, basically.
1: Oh, absolutely. Nothing better to walk around the Australian bush to. Well, we've talked all this much about music. I bet we must have a listen to Super Button Masher here. We've got a track, I believe it's called House Party. You're listening to Level Up Down Under, the show all about video games here on 2SER with Tom and Adam. We'll be right back with a review of Grand Theft Auto San Andreas. Don't go anywhere.

0: Hi, I'm Cameron Furlong and I host Thursday Daily. I love 2SER because I just love being on the radio and getting to talk to people I wouldn't normally get to talk to.
1: Level up, down under.
2: That's right, you're listening to Level Up Down Under here on 2SER 107.3. That was House Party by Button Masher from his album Super Button Masher. But we are now going to talk about... Sorry, if you haven't noticed, both me and Tom are sick at the moment, so we're a bit all over the place.
3: We're conjuring something up in this place. Don't come near us.
2: So, Tom, you have been working your way through all the Grand Theft Auto games in the lead up to Grand Theft Auto 6. What have you been playing recently?
3: Yes, we're back again for another look at each Grand Theft Auto title in the main series, where every 2 weeks we take a look back at each game in anticipation of the launch of Grand Theft Auto 6 coming in November. It comes sooner and sooner every day. But yes, I am talking about the one and only Grand Theft Auto San Andreas, a monumental title for so many people who went through this franchise. The third and final iteration, you might call, in the 3D Universe Trilogy, as they dub it, of the PS2 GTA games. You know, at the time, it was big because, you know, it promised the biggest and best yet in the franchise. You get to play through the state of San Andreas, where you play as CJ, set in the 90s, has all the same crime and violence and carjacking you come to expect, the old open world freedom that you all can always have. And it was the best-selling game on the PlayStation 2. So I'm sure it would have been hard to miss this one. But I didn't play it on the PS2. I played it on PC with mods, but to make it more like the PS2 version. So I've done my best there. So for all you original enjoyers, I hope you can forgive me. But yeah, I mean, since it's the game that we've both played, I'm actually curious, you know, do you remember the first time you came across San Andreas?
2: Only at the best place to play video games. Your friend's house.
3: Oh, it's always the way, right?
2: Yeah, because I remember I wanted it for Christmas after that too, but my mum went to the local EB Games and asked if it was age appropriate, and I think I was like 12 at the time.
3: Yeah.
2: Like, I mean, why do you do me so dirty?
3: Like, yeah, I was 12 at the time when I first came across this game, and I remember like really getting into Grand Theft Auto, but I hadn't played this title. And yes, maybe 12 years old wasn't the best age to play it, but hey, you know, that's what parental guidance is there for. But it was a bit of a game changer for me, just in like the amount of freedom that the game had. But anyway, we'll definitely get into all of that there.
2: Yeah. So if some of you somehow missed out on San Andreas, what are you in for this time?
3: Yeah, so this GTA sets itself apart from others because this actually took 2 years to develop as opposed to Vice City, which only came out a year after. So you're actually waiting double the amount of time.
2: To GTA 6, which took a decade.
3: I'm sure we could never know what that feeling is like to wait for a game like that. But yes, this was very anticipated. It still included that classic gameplay, but it was more, you know, it was promising a lot more features that made it kind of, it was meant to make it more immersive. So you're getting triple the size of Vice City. It's modeled after the state of California, so you've got three cities to explore. You've got improved weapon controls, more fleshed out side activities, more customization both for the player and also your vehicles. There's even light RPG mechanics in the form of like strength, muscle training, gaining fat, stamina, depending on all how you play the game. There's even dating and relationships, and there's, of course, a more fleshed out story. And this is all packed onto the aging PS2, I might add.
2: Wow. So speaking of the story... what excuse for criminal enterprise has this game given us this time?
3: Yes, so this one's set in 1992. You play as Carl Johnson, otherwise known as CJ, who moves back to Los Santos, which is the stand-in for LA. And he moves from Liberty City after the death of his mother to reunite with his family. So he reconnects with his brother, sister, as well as the old street gang that he used to be part of. What I do find funny, though, is that in this game, you're pretty much immediately detained by police before getting home, and you're immediately framed and blackmailed by corrupt cops. So this game was definitely not, shying away from some political commentary either, especially in the heightened state of the early 90s in LA. But you spend a good chunk of this game invested in this kind of gang life. You come across iconic characters like Big Smoke. I mean, you all know the order meme, you know, I'll have two number nines. But, yeah, you know, all other characters like Ryder, who is inspired by, like, you know, people like Eazy-E from NWA, and it's very 90s coded, so it really holds an element of nostalgia there. But, you know, as the plot progresses, you turn yourself, you know, traveling, you find yourself traveling all over San Andreas, including San Fierro, which is like San Francisco, Las Venturas, which is like Vegas, and of course all the wilderness that you find in between. But I find there's a lot more emotional weight in this game's story compared to Vice City, especially with the extra performances from household names like Samuel L. Jackson as a corrupt cop. But it does still feel like a bit of a means to an end.
2: Yeah, Samuel L. Jackson, like, in this game was an absolute standout. I still remember his voice and how much I hated him.
3: Yeah, oh, you did not like him whenever he showed up, but no. He played it really well, I've got to say.
2: Yeah. And what about those new gameplay features you mentioned before?
3: Yeah, so, I mean, this isn't your typical runabout. You do some missions, you get your money, you know, GTA style, but in an attempt to make it a bit more immersive, at least for 2004, you know, in the early game, you're actually doing missions, but you're not really getting money, you're just earning respect, which is kind of a new thing that they had there. Just to kind of up your gang, you know, respect and things like that. And you're incentivized to, you know, engage with these new customization mechanics. Like, you know, they want you to get a haircut. They want you to buy new clothes. They want you to, you know, deck out your car, things like that. I mean, this game even has a sex appeal stat. I mean, it really goes in. And you might ask, well, why is that important? Well, because, of course, you can date other characters in this game. It's pretty surface level by today's standards. But the fact that they even attempted it was pretty admirable for the time. And, you know, that's on top of a whole lot more building interiors you can enter, which is really impressive, given, you know, how much you can actually fit on a PS2 disc. And then, you know, you've got those mechanics where, you know, you want to eat food, you gain weight, you get your health back, things like that. I mean, did I mention you can go to the gym in this game as well?
2: Oh, just like how me and Tom in real life go to the gym. Absolutely. So muscly and big.
3: Oh, yeah, you know it.
2: What about the core gameplay? Has it been much improved?
3: Yeah, look, I mean, look, it finally moves away from that old clunky lock-on aim system that you had in the previous titles, and it goes for a more over-the-shoulder style. And there's still lock-on, don't get me wrong, but it encourages more free aim to kind of take out weak points and things like that. So the gunplay is definitely better in that regard. On-foot controls are finally better. You can, like, jump up on ledges now, pull yourself up. You can even swim, finally. You couldn't swim in the older games, so they finally added that in this one there. I imagine what it would be like to be so, you know, over the moon that they added a feature like that back in the day. But yes, there's more vehicle variety as well. Jet planes, quad bikes, all the likes there.
2: Of course, this was originally a PS2 game, but does it look any better than the previous titles in the series?
3: Look, the atmosphere is just as striking as Vice City, I've got to say. It has a very unique visual identity, and arguably more, you know, with its commitment to that overly 90s orange LA haze, and, you know, its blue San Francisco imitation. And it really accentuates this, you know, bold visual identity, and it worked on low resolution screens of the time. They improved the character models a little bit, vehicles look a little nicer, and interiors are more populated with props. You know, streets look a little better, and there's no loading screens throughout the whole open world parts, just when you enter buildings. But I've got to admit, you know, at the cost of all this game does really chug on old hardware. There's pop-in all over the place, so, like, they're really pushing it to its limit. And, look, it's not really realistic. It's more of a semi-cartoon look. But I still think it, you know, if you look past that, I think it really has a strong identity that I still enjoy to this day.
2: You just gave me memory flashbacks of using the flying car cheat while listening to Free Bird.
3: Oh, yeah. So what nice. I would give to play Free Bird, but, I mean, it's a 9-minute song, unfortunately.
2: How do you rank San Andreas so far?
3: Yeah, look, I mean, this one's a bit hard for me because I think I always have a soft spot for Vice City. I love the atmosphere and I love the dedication to its 80s action cliches in that one. But I can't deny that San Andreas offers a deeper and more refined game. You know, you can really get lost in this massive open world with copious amounts of extra activities to do. It's got a meatier story, bigger map, and it's really got a healthier balance between, like, the arcade-y style while also being a little more grounded. So, and it goes to show a lot more people bought this game than Vice City. So I think there's a lot more people agreeing there as well. So, yeah, look, that's my take on San Andreas. You can still play it on any modern system, but I'd probably shy away from the Definitive Edition if I'm being honest there. But, yeah.
2: Yeah, that sounds That sounds interesting. I know the next game is another massive upgrade, so I'm looking forward to hearing about it.
3: Oh, yes, we'll have to definitely check back in. But yes, that is my look at Grand Theft Auto San Andreas. You're listening to Level Up Down Under on 2SER 107.3. We talk all about games with Tom and Adam. We've got the releases for you, so don't go anywhere on 2SER. So it's about that time, just before the end of the show, Adam, where new games come out all the time. And you know what that means?
4: More games! Yeah!
3: What have you got for us?
2: So on Wednesday, the 9th of September, we've got Valheim 1.0. It'll be leaving early access with new enemies to kill, bases to build, and weapons to craft. A release will hit PC, Linux, Mac, Xbox One, and Xbox Series X as per usual, but now they're also adding PS5 and Switch 2 to the roster. And there will be full crossplay between all platforms, so you can play with your friends. Always great to see. On Thursday, the 10th of September, Hot Wheels Infinite Rush. 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This one's on Switch, PlayStation, Xbox, and PC. And finally, next Tuesday, the 15th of September, Marvel's Wolverine is an action-packed adventure from Insomniac Games, the acclaimed studio behind the Marvel's Spider-Man series. Logan thought he was finished being Wolverine, but the past wasn't finished with him yet. Ravage enemies with explosive brutality and unleash razor-sharp adamantium claws to deploy fast fluid attacks and overcome impossible odds. That's a bit of a whiplash between Hot Wheels and Wolverine. That one is out on PlayStation 5 only.
3: I'm sure that's some 10-year-old's dream right there, right?
2: What a weekend.
3: Yes, so that one's very anticipated, so I imagine we'll definitely be hearing more about that one. But of course, that brings us towards the end of the show here on Level Up Down Under. You've been listening on 2SER 107.3, the one and only stop for video game talk here in Sydney. Now, Adam, if you like what you hear, where can you find us?
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3: And I, of course, promise we'd play at least one track from San Andreas. I don't think we'll get the whole thing in, but I'd be remiss if I didn't play something that is so 90s coded, even though it didn't even come out in the 90s. It came out in 1989, so you have to forgive me. Of course, this was featured on Radio Los Santos, and we're happy to feature it here. It is, of course, the DOC with It's Funky Enough.
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0: 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Welcome to the Download Disco here on 2SER 107.3 FM. Coming to you live from the 2SER studios here on Gadigal land. And if you are new to listening to Download Disco, then let me introduce you. We are a show all about new electronic music, and we are selecting, picking, mixing all the tunes to you live every single week from the studios here. And generally, we have never actually heard these tracks through ourselves. So they're so fresh. They're just coming straight from the world to us. And then we select them and curate them for you every single week. So, yeah, my name's Lorna Clarkson. I'm here with my co-host, Teresa Tan. Hi, Teresa.
1: Nice to be in the studio with you again, Lorna.
0: I know. It's been a little while. I've done a couple of solo shows the last couple of weeks.
1: You've also just been DJing, so taking a break between radio. So I know you've got lots of new music.
0: I do. And do you?
1: I do a little bit.
0: Yeah, good. Excellent. So we're going to be tag team DJing tonight. Our other co-host, Colin Ho, is not with us again this week, but we aim to draw him back into the studio sometime soon because he's awesome and his selections are awesome too. We expect nothing less than awesome on this show. Anyway, hope you can stick around. I've got to mix the next track because it's only got a minute to go on this one. This is Frey Am by Anna Crost. And this one is from an album called Seep M on Useless Seconds. I'm going to be kind of keeping it deep pretty much tonight and just a little bit ambient. So we'll see where the music takes us. Hope you can stick around. You're tuned to the Download Disco.

This absolute techno dream is Living on the Edge by Biz. Not released yet, don't even know when it's being released, what label, but he sent it through to me a couple of weeks ago and I'm absolutely loving all of these new cuts. Before that, Plate by Anna Cost, another one from the Sleep M release on Useless Seconds. Before that, Fade City by Jump Source, Patrick Holland and Priory. That one's on release called Fold on NAF. Oh, it's also, sorry, not, I didn't say all the people, Deaton Chris Anthony as well in that one. Hiding before that, Calabash, which is out in 10 days' time on Decompression Tapes, and we started with another one from the Anna Cost album Sleep M called Frey Am. You're in the Download Disco. 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

0: 2SER acknowledges the custodians of the Gadigal and Darug lands from which we broadcast.
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My name's Lorna Clarkson. You're listening to Octo Octa. Now, this one, I have to admit, is not brand new. Every now and then, there are releases I'm sent that I don't get around to playing, and this was one of them. The album is Sigils for Survival, and it is a brilliant album, some excellent tracks on there. This one is Rituals to Exist and Connect. And before that one, it is a brand new one, not coming out until October, Woods Eye with Falling Out of Love, off the Falling Out of Love EP on the New Earth Sound. You're in the Download Disco. You're going to be hanging out with us until 10 o'clock if you choose to, and I suggest you do because it's going to be great new music all the way through. Stick around.

Rally here with Zettering, coming out on the 30th of this month. Two tracks before it was also from the same release called Screen Memory. In between was Siete Catorce with Tlatelolco, Tlatelolco, something like that, on a release called El Val on Incorrecto and Discos Notabe, coming out early October, that one. Okay, that brings us up to date. My name's Lorna Clarkson. I'm mixing you brand new music here on the Download Disco. It's what we do every single Tuesday night, 8 till 10 p.m. My co-host, Teresa Tan, is in the studio with me tonight. I'll be playing through till 9 o'clock, then Teresa will be taking over the decks, playing her selection of new tunes through till 10. Stick around.

Another track from Rally, this is Talc. This release is awesome. Coming out the end of this month. And Anna Cost before that. Again, that Sleep M release, which will be out mid-October. You got to get your hands on it. It is sick from start to finish. I want to give you a little shout out to a party I'm playing at this weekend. It is Music for Change Records, who we play a lot of their music on here. It's always local, excellent productions. Compilations that always raise money for great causes. And this one is raising money for the Divine Playhouse, which was recently closed in Sydney due to a couple of developers having a very short-sighted position on the venue. And it was, really impacted a lot of us who had gigs planned there. And especially Kat Dopper, who is the person who set the whole thing up through blood, sweat and tears, let me tell you. So anyway, this party on the weekend is going to be raising some more money to help support that cause. But it's also a great kind of back-to-back session night where some more established DJs like myself and Dave Stewart and Andrew Woke, will be playing back-to-back with some up-and-coming excellent talent. I'm going to be playing back-to-back with Broccoli Effect, first time ever, really looking forward to it. Dave Stewart's going to be playing back-to-back with Mila and Andrew Woke. Oh, I can never say Andrew's name. Sorry, Andrew. Is going to be playing back-to-back with Jane Dex. This Saturday night, Inner West location, bit secret, but tickets are available on the usual places. Go check out my Instagram for more details, or you can look on the Music for Change Recordings Instagram and ticket links will be there. Anyway, I suggest you get along, support a great cause, but also it's going to be great music.

Okay, it's just about to go 9 o'clock, which means my 1 hour session of new music, Lorna Clarkson here, is at an end. I'm going to be handing over to Teresa Tan to take us through till 10 o'clock. The track you're listening to right now is a brand new one from Actress. This is With Ending, coming out on a release called Radical Frame, an album which I've been waiting for a long time for another Actress album, and very, very beautiful tracks that I've heard so far. Anyway, coming out on the 18th of this month, so not too far away. Close before that, from Jump Source, Patrick Collin, Priory and Poison Girlfriend, and from the Fold release on NAF. And yeah, a bunch of Rally and Anacost and Hallucinator before that. Anyway, the playlist is all up to date on 2SER.com, so if you want to check out the tracks from the first half of the show, you can jump on there now and have a look. All right, in a few minutes' time, Teresa Tan's going to be taking on the decks and steering you through excellent new music until 10 o'clock. 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
1: The feature album this week on 2SER is The Lemoyne Point by Blind Yo. 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

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My name is Teresa Tan, and this is the Download Disco, the 2-hour weekly mix, Tuesday nights, 8 till 10 p.m. of new and unreleased electronic music from Australia and around the world. First hour of the show was the incredible selections of our DJ and host, Lorna Clarkson. And I'm going to take you up to 10 p.m. Starting off the show, I've been playing you some slower music on my selection. This track here is by Nam, producer, lyricist YL Hui. This track is Running Around 83. I'm a big fan of their dubby electronics and ghostly lyricism. You can find this out. I believe it's this track with a bunch of cuts and remixes. That'll be out on the 6th of October on Efficient Space Records. Before this one, new music out today. Free download and self-release by Laura and James, who we are a big fan of on the show. That track was Oi, What You Trying to Be? The release is called It's Not Personal. And starting off the hour, we had perhaps not quite a download disco, but somewhat something in between a download disco and the space in between. We had a track by Erykah Badu and The Alchemist. Finally, their joint collaboration is out. As of this week, you can find Before the World Blows on Control Freak Records.

0: Hi, it's Sarah Blasco here. I'm a singer and songwriter and musician, and I love 2SER. 2SER has been playing my music for over 20 years. I've done some of the most enjoyable and in-depth interviews there. I've discovered so much great Australian music, so much great local music. Anyway, I love you, 2SER, and thank you so much for everything so far.
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This track is called Highlights. It's by Known Artiste. I believe they're from New York. They're a producer and a DJ. This is off a release called Omni and Code on Italian record label Micro Dreams, which is releasing this track and this 11-track EP tomorrow. My apologies. They just released it yesterday. I've lost track of the date. I believe it's September.

I had to just jump back on and put another track on. Too busy wanting to chat to you about some of these wonderful releases. The track we heard before was Jersey by Logic 1000, Sydney-born, London-based DJ and producer, and that

plan out. We're starting to go a bit more into this breakbeat territory. This is by Joe Reddick, otherwise known by the alias Remotive. This is on an EP they've got coming out called Be Brave and Delete. You find it on his own imprint. As of a couple days ago, early September, his own imprint is called Familiar Strangers. Hope you enjoyed it. Still got new music from DJ Olive T, Niana, and Drum, just to name a few.

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if you are enjoying this wildly. Wildly beautiful percussive track. It is a new track called Psychic Video, and it's by Drum, who's doing a DJ Kicks, the next in the compilation series. That's not out until, let's have a look, until the 6th of October on K7 Records. We've only got about 9 minutes left on the program, Down the Disco. Hope you've enjoyed the show so far. Got plenty of music still to play you in the next 10 minutes. Hope you stick with us. And of course, after us is The Space in Between with Andre, one of my favourite shows on 2SER. Hope you stick around.

0: The last 2 hours you've been hanging out with me, Lorna Clarkson.
1: 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The duo is back in the studio, Dallow Disco.
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1: It is getting to the time of the year where there's just so many new releases. So every week we're just like bursting with new music to play for you.
0: Which is the best feeling ever. Have an awesome week. Stick around because the space in between with Andre is coming up next. And it's an awesome show with Down Tempo Sounds. So no reason to go anywhere else but here.
1: And don't forget, Lorna's got a gig coming up soon.
0: Oh, yeah. This weekend. Check it out on our Instagram or go to Music for Change Records, I think is the name of it. Oh, should really look it up. Hold on. Okay, here it is. It's called Timelines. And, yes, if you go to where is it?
1: I swear she's on
0: Music
1: the
0: for Change Recordings. So I said records. Music for Change Recordings on Instagram. There's a link to the tickets. And I do believe that Sydney Fun Crew are giving away a double pass. So maybe jump on there and see if you can win it. Anyway, hope to see you on the dance floor this Saturday night. And we'll see you back here on 2SER 107.3 FM next Tuesday. Have a great week.

Hello, you are on 2SCRFM 107.3. Thank you if you've stayed around after Download Disco. Many thanks to that crew doing something wonderful here on the radio every single week. My name is Andre. The name of this program is The Space In Between. Down tempo sounds in various kind of interpretations of that. I had a special on the show for this edition. Canadian musician Sara DeVarchi is someone I played on the show many, many times over the years. Her music, it's not that easy to describe. She's been compared to minimalist greats such as Steve Reich and Terry Riley, Phil Glass even. She brings a lot more to that, though, and she uses all kinds of various textures. But look, it is music that is about deeper listening. Look, and a lot of this, what I play on the show, is trying to get listeners to do that. Of course, you can listen to music however you want, whatever feels right for you, or whatever you're able to do, or however you feel like listening to it. But Sara DeVarchi's music does, you will get more out of it if you are able to just sit with it. And late night radio is hopefully a good space for that. So she has just released a new album. I haven't counted how many she's put out. It's been quite a few now. It's called The Will of Tongues, and it's wonderful. Her last few records have leaned into early music, which is, I guess, what became classical music from music from medieval eras and a bit later than that. I'm not an expert on that, so don't pin me down to exact terms and definitions. But on this album, there's more choral work, choral pieces, a lot of pipe organ, as you can hear behind me. And she herself says that it's concerned with the close intricacies of timbral and temporal space, using extended durations and alternate tuning systems to underscore gradual variations in texture, overtone, complexity, harmonic resonance, intonation, and psychoacoustic phenomena. So, I don't think that's too academic, even though she is an academic. It is about staying with music for a while and hearing what happens within, what unfolds in these beautiful pieces that she makes. So I'm going to play two tracks from her album, new album. I've been playing tracks from it in the last couple of, over the last couple of weeks leading up to it, and I'll go through some of my favourite pieces from her catalogue. She's been putting out an album since the early 2010s, about 2013 or so. So hopefully I'll get a good cross section of the music that she's released. Space in Between, Sara DeVarchi special here on 2SCR. This piece is called The Second Tuning, from the Will of Tongues album. 2SCR.

Look at the lines that nature does possess. 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The lines in a leaf go their separate ways, or scatter and tangle in an intricate maze. The straight, solid lines of a vertical tree, or the jagged, thick, and thin ones of the branches we can see.

facing the world hurt. 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

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I guess I'm

And effectively, what's going to happen is the oldest living culture in the world is going to be destroyed. Your language is your culture. Your language is your culture. 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

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I love 2SER because it's real radio by real people. 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

Mexico.

Hi, I'm Simon Marty. 2SER is so important on so many levels. It's vital for musicians, performers, and visual artists to publicise their works. It's important for people interested in news and current affairs, or for building an informed community. But what you may not know is how 2SER has trained and developed the careers of so many of the names you know on ABC TV and radio, SBS or commercial media. I can't imagine a future media landscape without the valuable input 2SER makes to developing the media practitioners of tomorrow. In that alone, 2SER is so important.

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1: Nothing remained.
0: Just hills of barren earth and valleys as far as visible. It seemed to have come upon us swiftly, like a storm in the night. And now ships were leaving, and high upon the hills, I could see the smoke rise. Dry wood. I'm ready now to step through the eye of this vortex. Fixing a mask, a wooden helmet, bay leaf skull plate, and shake to loose them lazy bones and put bells on this bamboo saxophone. My mind. She'll whisper me a word to protect me on this star flight. Seven letter X, give me strength. My replace beads of siderite and OB seed and psychic nut in a glass. Marigold yellow for spirit force. Magnet root for clandestine, theological, exegesis. She cracked bergamot and yang yang oil and a pale blue halo. Begin to buzz, absorbing and absolving. Becoming a transparent mirror, transmuting and receiving in a synapse like spirit bass. Walking five-note natural scales and liquid tonic triplet tones and flatted fifths that creep in every slip of time in this room with a dense scope of feeling. A feeling that rises through the palm branch roof to some apex of umbilical light where the sun sketched its arm. Blue has no skeleton. Carambola, no shell, calling for in flesh. Indistinct, indistinct, indistinct. The source of this light is high above hills. Indistinct. A hovering something shifting improbable angles on the sky, little. It seems to transverse parallax and tremor in the stiff breeze to shiver in the yellow pui tree. And when Mara falls, she collapses between breast and shoulder, and her water tumbles and her kidney fails, and she falls spinning, spinning, spinning.

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Even Loa sought the solace of her brow. 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

0: From the concert halls to the juke joints, from churches to festivals in the fields, welcome to another episode of Bill Street Caravan, celebrating the sounds of Memphis for more than 20 years.
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0: Hi, I'm your co-host, Pat Mitchell-Worley.
1: And I'm Jared J.B. Boyd.
0: This week on Bill Street Caravan, we are celebrating a milestone of one of Memphis's most beloved local bands, Big Ass Truck.
1: Grammy-nominated blues man Guy Davis will be with us to deliver an installment of the Blues Hall of Fame, an exploration of the lives of the pioneers and innovators enshrined in the Blues Hall of Fame here in Memphis, Tennessee. 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
0: That's all coming up right now on Bill Street Caravan.
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1: This week on Bill Street Caravan, we're diving into the electric sounds of a Memphis institution, celebrating three decades of musical mayhem from Big Ass Truck.
0: The legendary Big Ass Truck marked their 30th anniversary with a blazing performance. Now, I'm going to tell you, this happened at Minglewood, and it's sort of funny because I remember, I guess I was there, so to speak, when Big Ass Truck started. I guess I'm telling my age here. And back then, when you said the name of the band, I remember my mother going, "Who? What is that name?" You know, the reaction from all the adults was like, "Oh my goodness, Big Ass Truck." And now that thing that was taboo 30 years ago to say is, you know, like, psh, we've heard it all, you know? So it's sort of funny to come into the space where after 30 years, it's like normal to say the band's name.
1: Well, I was having lunch a couple years ago with the queen of Memphis Soul, Miss Carla Thomas, and she told me she noticed that Memphis music was truly changing when she walked down Bill Street and saw a marquee that said Big Ass Truck.
0: Well, I remember seeing the guys in clubs. In fact, put together a show with some friends years ago. It was an award show here in town that celebrated the recorded music that was coming out of Memphis, Memphis Area Music Awards. And our show, the headliner, was Big Ass Truck with Rufus Thomas. And Rufus Thomas had that exact reaction. Big Ass Truck? Oh, I'm in.
1: What a journey it's been for Big Ass Truck over 30 years. Born in the mid-90s, this group blends rock, hip-hop, funk, and psychedelia all into one sonic experience that is like no other. Guess what, Pat? They're back, even though they don't always get a chance to play together.
0: Well, the lineup has shifted a lot over the years. The core essence of the band is drummer Robert Barnett, DJ Colin Butler, keyboardist Alex Green, and vocalist guitarist Robbie Grant and Steve Selvage, along with their original bassist and Bill Street Caravan supporter, Joe Boone.
1: For this special 30th anniversary performance at Minglewood, they had one of their other bassists that played with them over the years, Robbie's little brother, I won't say little, younger brother,
0: yeah,
1: Grayson
0: younger.
1: Grant.
0: Now about this 30th anniversary show at Minglewood. The energy was palpable, JB. It's like the city came alive with the spirit of Big Ass Truck.
1: Yeah, Big Ass Truck is a Memphis favorite. I was hanging backstage and I was trying to keep the secret all night, but they wheeled out this big old big ass cake with one of the big boy mascots from the hamburger chain that's popular. And the reaction of the people when they saw, or really the reaction of the band, because they had no idea this 30th anniversary cake was coming out. It's just one small little nod to how humorous and theatrical this band is.
0: Exactly, JB. Memphis is a city known for its rich musical heritage. And Big Ass Truck has always managed to stand out even in this vibrant scene. Their ability to seamlessly weave through genres from rock to hip-hop to funk captures the essence of the city's diverse musical spirit. And they also remind us with each record and performance to simply cut loose and not take yourself too seriously.
1: Yeah, it's not just about their music. Their songwriting reflects this knack for the dramatic and the theatrical and the strange and the weird and the quirky in a whirlwind mix of guitars, turntable scratches, and I'll say angelic vocal refrains. Audiences are endeared long before their finale song finds lead singers beckoning for the arrival of a friendly Martian to jump right in the party and get on the dance floor right along with you.
0: Well, I'll tell you a little secret, JB. Years ago, they asked me to write their bio, and I struggled for so long on how to write a big-ass truck bio. And I ended up writing the bio centered around the idea of breakfast cereals. And it was truly something that represented the band. So they've become a cherished part of the Memphis music mosaic. So I think we need to let them hear some music.
1: Absolutely. Let's jump right into this 30th anniversary celebration of one of our hometown favorites, Big Ass Truck, live on Bill Street Caravan.
2: Yeah.

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1: We'll be back with more music from the band in just a bit.
0: Up next, Grammy-nominated bluesman Guy Davis takes us through the life histories of the pioneers and innovators enshrined in the Blues Hall of Fame. 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
2: Come on, baby. The Chevrolet pulled to the curb and stopped. It was a two-door 54, black, white rag, and white wall tires. It looked as long as a city block with sharp fins on the back. Grimes jumped out of his bedroom window at the sight of the Chevy and ran for it. The passenger door opened. Everybody was jammed in there. Mickey, Frog, Tally, and Floyd in back. Big Ella up front. The bass fiddle practically pushed the back seat into the trunk and rested on the dash between Big Ella and the driver. At the wheel was Rufus Thomas. "Welcome to the Bearcats," Rufus announced. He threw the Chevy into gear and swerved into the street. Grimes had to squeeze beside Big Ella in the front seat. "We got a young buck," she told the others. "Y'all speak correctly." From the back seat, Mickey said, "His lean's so clean, you could stir cabbage with it." Rufus laughed so loud that the car shook. He slowed down, put his forehead on the wheel, and slapped the dash with his hand. Grimes forced a chuckle.

0: Rufus drove from North Memphis down to Orange Mound. He pulled the big Chevy into the dirt lot behind the brown Derby. The Bearcats unloaded and lugged their gear through the unlit yard, spotlighted in the high beams of other cars pulling in. They heard the meh from out of the darkness, and by the flickering light of the parking lot, they saw goats sprinkled all over the yard. Inside, guys rolled dice out of a leather horn straight onto the floor, but there was no time to get caught up in a game. Rufus set everyone up and took a moment with each instrument to show the musicians how to play his songs. "Keep yourself in B-flat," Rufus yelled, fingering the keys on Floyd's saxophone and moving on. He picked up the drumsticks and flourished a beat for Grimes. "What do you play, Rufus?" the drummer asked. "I can't play dead on any of them. Just give me a shuffle," Rufus said. That ended the rehearsal. The Bearcats shuffled into the first number. Big Ella took the mic. "Rufus is a makeup artist," Big Ella said, half to the crowd, half to the band. "He'll stand here and make up songs all night."
1: "Tell me, honey, you made me feel so mean, made in the morning groan."
0: Big Ella told the audience, "Police arrested me for conjuring hoodoo." Rufus asked, "Yeah, what was the charge?" She said, $500. As the band shuffled, a lady in a sleek black dress caught every eye in the joint as she performed the newest dance. She rocked her hips all the way down to the floor. Rufus followed everyone's eyes and channeled their thoughts. They didn't want her to stop. He owed them everything he could do to help. He sang. After the show, everyone packed back into Rufus's car, fitting in the seats around the bass fiddle. "Gotta go to work," Rufus said. "It's 5 o'clock in the morning, and my shift at the textile mill starts at 6. Grimes asked, "Rufus, why you do all this, man?" Rufus said, "'Cause every time I think I got my ends to meet, somebody come up and move the ends." "It's gonna be the death of you," Big Ella told him. "I'm gonna survive," Rufus said. "And I'm going to do something recognizable so when I pass off this land of the living, I will be remembered." And after struggling to remain awake for 57.5 cents an hour, Rufus headed toward his next job, hosting the Sepia Swing Club on radio station WDIA. For Rufus, WDIA made strange connections. The station broke barriers in the outside world. Every DJ was black. Every show aimed for a black audience. But the owners were all white, and the DJs weren't allowed behind the glass between the studio and the engineer. The contradiction came to a head, so to speak. The place had only one bathroom. Rufus opened the door and stared into it. Looked pretty much the same as the one in his house. He looked around. Nobody. He thought, "I am part of this institution, and I'm not gonna go outside anymore." He walked in and slammed the door. And when he stepped back out, Rufus was standing face to face with a guy who was either IRS or FBI. Horn-rimmed glasses, skinny black tie, starched white shirt. "I'm Jim Stewart," the man said. "We listen to you all the time down at the studio." Picking up his chin off the floor, Rufus calmly asked, "What studio would that be?" "Satellite Records," Jim said. "Brand new. Fact, I brought you this." He handed Rufus a record and his business card. "Maybe you could give it a spin?" Rufus had the record on the air before Mr. G-Man got back in the car. Rufus watched Stewart flip on the radio. Stewart looked back towards Rufus, nodded his head one time, and smiled.
2: "I'm just a fool.
0: From DIA, it was time to stop home for a quick bite, then take the Bearcats back out into the night. Though Rufus barely had time to think, much less go to the bathroom, a song had been bubbling in his mind. He thought about bantering with Big Ella on the stage like an old married couple. They always came together at the end, kissed and made up. In his living room, Rufus grabbed a cardboard sign that advertised his show at the Brown Derby. He turned it over and jotted down some verses out of his mind. It was a totally different twist on a duet, unlike anything else on the radio. Fast-paced and driving, not sing-songy syrup. Rufus had just a few minutes before he needed to leave again for the next shift. He raced around the house and grabbed up his tape recorder. With no Big Ella around, he needed someone to fill in the female lead and called for his teenage daughter. Rufus put the tape recorder on top of the TV set. He and his daughter Carla stood in the living room in front of the TV, belting out the song like they were on stage. Rufus scattered out the instrumental breaks and soft-shoed in his sock feet while Carla sang. It was a 10-minute masterpiece, and he knew just who to show it to. He grabbed the tape and the business card and hit the door. The next afternoon, Jim Stewart called him at WDIA, and in no time, Rufus parked his 54 at the curb outside the Satellite Records studio. It was really an old movie theater. He walked in and looked up at the high, curving ceiling and down across the hard floor that slanted to where the screen used to be. The Bearcats were already there waiting. To their surprise, Rufus walked in with a new female vocalist, his 17-year-old daughter. Grimes smiled at Carla. "Are you Big Ella?" he asked. "Big Ella can tear a house apart," Rufus said, "but she don't come across on record." Rufus led the recording session like he directed his gigs. Rufus hummed the melody, clapped the time, and the musicians played it back for him until they got it right. One thing didn't translate from the Bearcats' live act, though. The shuffle. Grimes spoke up. "I heard this New Orleans beat they called the heebie-jeebie," he demonstrated, "like that song, Ooh Poop I Do." "I love it," Rufus shouted. After two takes, Jim Stewart stepped out, holding out a record for Rufus. "Maybe you can give it a spin," Jim smiled. Rufus kicked off the next sepia swing hour in grand ceremony. "I've been telling you about the big record Carla and I recorded, and we do think it's big. Here it is. 'Cause I love you."

a struggling little music company had its first big hit, it would soon change its name from Satellite to Stax Records. And Rufus Thomas soon worked his last shift at the textile mill,

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For more information on the Blues Foundation, go to blues.org.

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2: Bill Street Caravan is supported by awards from Memphis Travel and Tennessee Arts Commission. We're back, and for those of you who are just tuning in, we're hanging loose with the signature sounds of Big Ass Truck at their 30th anniversary concert.
0: Though they don't perform together as Big Ass Truck regularly these days, several members of the Big Ass Truck family hold key roles elsewhere in the Memphis music community.
2: That's right, Pat. These guys have left an indelible mark all over Memphis music, and the entire music industry, in fact. There's guitarist and vocalist Steve Selvidge, son of Bill Street Caravan founder Sid Selvidge. When he's not home rocking Memphis, he's typically touring all over the globe as a member of The Hold Steady, who famously had their song The Bear and the Maiden Fair featured on everyone's favorite dragon-fighting, family-feuding fantasy show, Game of Thrones.
0: Even though he's away with the band pretty often, he keeps his roots alive and well in Memphis by his collaboration with Zydeco soul artist Marcella Simeon.
2: You know, that's the beauty of Memphis, Pat. No matter where the music takes you, the city just stays in your soul. And speaking of diverse musical journeys, Robbie Grant has his hands in so many bands.
0: Oh, yeah, it's hard to even keep up. From Mouse Rocket to Man Control, Dream Journal, Aquarian Blood, and Vending Machine, Robbie's a musical chameleon. And let's not forget the annual Christmas show with the Robbie Grant Band, a festive tradition.
2: And the man has made his mark on NPR's popular Tiny Desk series with an experimental side project called Mellotron Variations, where he shared the prestigious stage with musical heavyweights like John Medeski and Pat Sansone of the band Wilco.
0: I just got to stop. Mellotron Variations is like the freakiest thing ever. You should go Google it and look it up. It's an experience in sound and what sound can do. So I won't talk more about it. Just go Google it. But they're on a Bill Street Caravan show also. So you can go look through the Bill Street Caravan archives. So let's talk about your collaboration, JB. You and Robbie co-founded WYXR 91.7 FM in Memphis, keeping the flame of great music burning bright.
2: Yeah, it's been an incredible honor to work alongside Robbie and under his tutelage. We brought the station to life and breathed quite a bit of fresh air, if I must say, into the Memphis radio landscape. And we brought along 90 volunteer hosts who get to play whatever kind of music they want. No playlists, no spreadsheets, no ratings. I don't stand over them and tell them what to look into or any of that sort of stuff. They just play the music that feels good to them.
0: Let's celebrate community radio and what it means around the United States, because it is where you hear the real music. So, not to overlook anybody in the band, I got to put some attention on the turntable maestro, DJ Colin Butler. Now, for Widespread Panic fans, they know him for scratching up a storm in a handful of their local shows. But I will tell you one thing about Colin. He was the first person to ever make me look at a turntable as an instrument within its own. There were whole conversations that we had about that. And he looks at the work that he does as a philosophy, as a important piece to the band, that instrument that's been forgotten. And he has a lot of versatility in what he does. It's sort of exciting to hear him talk about it.
2: I couldn't agree more, Pat. As a turntablist myself, I've learned quite a lot from Colin over the years. All of these guys have written their chapters in Memphis music history, and I'm so privileged and grateful that they give so much to our local scene and show so much of the Memphis influence elsewhere. So without further ado, let's jump right back into the music for this 30th anniversary celebration of Big Ass Truck.

0: Isaac Hayes. Isaac Hayes, everybody.
1: All right.
2: Alrighty, folks, we're here today with Thomas Cribbins, once again guest hosting on Bill Street Caravan, and we have a special guest in a studio / Bill Street Caravan office with us today, Mr. Steve Selvidge. How are you doing today, Steve?
3: I'm doing well, Thomas. How are you?
2: I'm doing fine. Thanks so much, man. Steve Selvidge is the son of Bill Street Caravan's founding producer and executive director, Mr. Sid Selvidge. So it's fair to say without Steve and his family, there'd be no me talking to you guys on this mic right now.
3: That's right. Now we're just hanging out.
2: Yes, now we're just hanging out, man. Steve Selvidge is a guitar hero in simplest of terms. and I mean that wholeheartedly as a guitar player myself. What was your earliest influence musically, and when did you decide on the guitar, and when did it take hold of you, man?
3: I mean, earliest influence had to have been my dad, just because, you know, he was always around singing, playing. I was always going to see him. It was all I ever remember wanting to do, and then it was like, that was it. That's all I thought about, was being a guitar player.
2: How old were you?
3: 10.
2: 10, wow.
3: Yeah, when I decided to, like, that's what I wanted to do, I was 10 years old.
2: Oh, wow. That's an early commitment, man.
3: Yeah, yeah.
2: So you start that journey at 10. What age are you by the time you say, all right, let me get my first band. Let's find some buddies. Let's do some music out here. And what was the name of that band?
3: So the first band that I played guitar in was, fast forward by 3 years, my buddy Miles was singing this band called Uncensored. Mm. And they already had a guitar player, but he wanted to bring me in as well. So I came in, and we played at the Antenna Club.
2: Can we talk about a little bit about who was in Mudboy and what was your experience watching them? How did Mudboy influence you and what you're doing down the line, even with some of the offspring of these same guys?
3: Right. I mean, Mudboy was everything to us. Okay, so Mudboy and the Neutrons was my dad, Jim Dickinson, Lee Baker, who was a big guitar influence. Lee Baker was like the guitar player.
2: Yeah.
3: He was the hero.
2: Yeah.
3: And then Jimmy Crosswhite played washboard.
2: Yeah.
3: And they would have various rotating sort of rhythm sections, or sometimes they would just jug it, you know, just play acoustic. Mm-hmm. And so how it kind of came about is that, like, Dickinson, my dad, Lee Baker, they'd all had, like, record deals kind of go south. Like, they had been kind of in, like, the major label world. Like, my dad had a record out on Enterprise, Isaac Hayes' label, and he had cut a record for Elektra, but that fell through, and... You know, Dickinson had an album out on Atlantic, and Baker was in a band called Moloch that was also an Enterprise. But so that the idea was to form this crazy gonzo band that couldn't get signed. Mm. It was the antithesis of, like, the record industry. You're trying to make it big. Mm. They would just play stuff that was they were influenced by. I mean, obviously they had the good fortune to learn from so many of these blues masters. Mississippi Fred McDowell, Furry Lewis, Johnny Woods, and stuff like that. And then just kind of the rock and roll that they cut their teeth on, you know. Mm-hmm. Bo Diddley was a big one. I mean, I caught the tail end of it, but the 70s were, mm-hmm. I mean, y'all, our dads are going crazy.
2: we're going to leave it right there. Yeah. After that. Our dads were going crazy. Yeah. That's the catch-all statement for everything. I could believe it, man. So and you mentioned that was around the early 2000s. Which isn't quite 30 years ago. So before then, you've already formed Big Ass Truck.
3: Correct.
2: How did that come about? Talk to me about who's in that and what are y'all doing at this time.
3: So we played a show with this band called The Simple Tones, which became The Simple Ones, which is our dearly departed Jared McStay, got in touch with me and said, hey, we're

0: playing a show at the Antenna. Do you want to open up? And I was like, well, my band's broken up, but I can put something together by the time of the show. So in the last little bit of 1992, actually, I had been trying to do something with our DJ, Colin Butler. He's a turntablist. So I just, Robbie and I were still tight. I called up Robbie. I've been talking to this dude, Joe Boone. Called him up, knew Alex Green, and knew he was into like the Booker T stuff we kind of wanted to do. Because we wanted to do like a new Memphis soul kind of thing.
1: Oh, okay.
0: But
1: okay.
0: With like hip hop elements.
1: Wow.
0: So put everybody together, and within two practices, we had enough material. We worked up a version of I'm a Ram by Al Green,
1: yeah.
0: Which Teeny Hodges gave me the stamp of approval. He told me he liked it. So. So I can take that with me.
1: Legend. For those who don't know, Teeny Hodges is the guitar player for Al Green on a lot of those classic and hit records, Love and Happiness being one of them. Come on, man.
0: We love you, Teeny.
1: Yes, sir. Love you, Teeny. I had a chance to meet him one time before his passing.
0: He's magic.
1: And it was truly magic.
0: He's a magic baby. Twin.
1: Yes, so sweet, man. So the 13-year gap. And when did you guys reconvene after what year was that?
0: Ultimately, it became 2014.
1: 2014.
0: We kind of started talking about it in 2012, but it didn't actually happen until 2014.
1: Gotcha. And were y'all gigging regularly again? Or was it just to come together to write some new material?
0: Didn't write anything new. Total, you know, heritage act. we did like a warm-up show in Oxford.
1: Okay.
0: And then came and did that. So the show is at Minglewood Hall. It wasn't just us. It was part of a launch party for a documentary called Meanwhile in Memphis.
1: Okay.
0: So
1: were you guys part? Were you featured in it?
0: Yeah, yeah, yeah. So we were interviewed for that.
1: Nice.
0: And we're in it. And so it was a multi-band thing. It went off well. You know, we had like the all original members for that one. Mm-hmm. And we kind of just mainly played stuff from the first album.
1: Right.
0: And then that was that. By that point, I'd been in the Halt Steady for 4 years.
1: Okay.
0: And in 2014, we started an album cycle.
1: Gotcha.
0: So, you know, that was like, I did that gig, and then I was on the road.
1: You also released an album at the top of this year, celebrating your 30 years together.
0: That's right. Terminus Records and Mempho Presents came to us with the idea of doing... a career retrospective. I can't call it a greatest hits because we didn't really have any hits, but you know, it was like, because so a couple years ago, Terminus had reissued our 1998 album, Who Let You In Here, on vinyl, like the whole thing.
1: Wow.
0: So it wasn't really in the cards to do reissues of everything, so we just sort of put together a greatest hits kind of thing. And it's just because there's a couple of albums that aren't available on the DSPs, so it was an idea of getting some more of the music out there, and just a kind of way to recontextualize it. It was really fun. I sequenced it, and it was really fun to listen to, you know, the journey.
1: Yeah.
0: You know, it wasn't chronological,
1: wow.
0: But it was neat to hear all the different eras kind of weave in and out of each other.
1: Wow. Nice.
0: And just nice to have some more product, something to talk about.
1: Yes, sir. I'll be going out looking for that myself and adding it to the
0: collection. Support your local record stores.
1: Yes, sir. Well, Steve, man, I certainly thank you for coming in office. One last tidbit for the audience. As you listen to this episode and all newer episodes of Bill Street Caravan, if you listen to the theme music that is playing at the beginning of the show, that is Steve Selvidge, along with some of the names he's mentioned today, Paul Taylor, Luther Dickinson, Mono Neon, Kirk Whalum, Yellow P are all on this. This is the Bill Street Caravan theme song, but Steve is the guitar hero on that thing, right?
0: I'm the Isaac Hayes fuzz.
1: Yes, sir. Yes, I love it, man.
0: Yeah.
1: So thank you.
0: Thank you. Thanks for having me.
1: Yes, sir. I appreciate it, man. We look forward to hearing more from Big Ass Truck right here on Bill Street Caravan. We thank Steve Selvidge for being in studio with us.
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1: All through the altar, stumble and falter. My angel's a call girl. We harmonize on phone calls with the earth angel ensemble. Semblance of normal distorted to vortex. A beautiful regress when nighttimes are sleepless. The duvets are deepened, the devil is weakened. When I mumble hymns,

0: Hello, welcome to another week of Lost in Science, 30 glorious minutes to wallow in your favorite pastime, science, learning about it, exploring it, getting lost in it. We love to do it and we love to do it with you. My name's Lyndon and joining me this week we have Stu. How you going, Stu?
1: I'm well.
0: Yeah? Not wallowing too much, I hope?
1: No, not wallowing. No. Just being so busy that I haven't even got a story this week.
0: What are you doing here?
1: I have left it to Chris to cover for me. But hey, do you have a cat?
0: No, I don't. You're a I have a dog. Person.
1: Yeah.
0: Yes.
1: Yep. Nana, do you have a cat?
2: No,
1: I do have a cat, and I have to say that living with a cat, I do a lot of assuming that I know what the cat's thinking, and projection onto the cat, and thinking, well, the cat's doing this because it's thinking X, Y, Z. But Chris has actually spoken to an animal behavior expert, Dr. Julia Henning, from Adelaide University, about her research into how bad people, i.e. me, can be at understanding cat behavior, and in particular, looking at whether, knowing whether they are play fighting, as in they're just having a bit of a game and mucking around, or whether they're really seriously distressed by something. So, and people get this wrong often, apparently. So he's talking to Dr. Julia Henning about maybe how we can learn a bit better to be receptive to our cat's true feelings and not project their own thoughts onto them when we're interacting with our little house cats.
0: Well, that sounds like a really useful chat. Sometimes the closest I get to cat ownership is when sometimes cats that live in the neighborhood fight in my front yard. And it always seems like it's a real, you know, biffo, fisticuffs type scenario out there. But maybe not. Yeah. Maybe not. Hopefully Julia can set the record straight for us this week.
1: Yes. Yes, indeed.
0: And we're also joined by Nana Parasha. Nana, welcome to Lost in Science.
2: Thank you for welcoming me. Thank you so much.
0: You've brought a story for us this week, but I think we're staying in the animal kingdom. Is that right?
2: Yeah, it is correct. It's a story about bottlenose dolphins in the east coast of Australia. Mm-hmm.
0: Famously intelligent animals. I wonder, are you going to be telling us whether they play fight or serious fight?
2: Well, they have exhibited a known behavior, but the first time it was being published and recorded in the east coast of and discovered in Queensland. So it's an interesting
1: find. These are wild dolphins. They're not dolphins at SeaWorld on the Gold Coast. They're actually out in the actual ocean, I assume.
2: Yes.
0: Okay, so captive cat. No, that's not going to work. I was trying to make a pun about cats and controversy. Okay, so feline fisticuffs and dolphin debauchery. Very exciting show coming up. Stick around.
3: Okay, you're listening to Lost in Science. My name is Chris, and I have a pet cat at home. And like most cat owners, I am always trying to figure out what they're thinking, which is hard because their minds seem to work very differently to ours, when they work at all, I guess. Sometimes you do wonder. But fortunately, there are scientists who are working on figuring cats out. And today I'm lucky enough to have one of them on the line. Dr. Julia Henning is a researcher at the School of Animal and Veterinary Science at Adelaide University. And she studies how humans can best interact for the benefit of animals. Julia, welcome to Lost in Science.
4: Thank you for having me.
3: I should comment, we are recording this over Zoom and my cat has just decided to join the conversation.
4: That is beautiful.
3: Yes, she's a Maine Coon. She's about, how old? Probably about 9 months old, so still technically a kitten, I suppose, but quite large.
2: Beautiful, lovely ears. She'll probably get quite a bit bigger then, I guess.
3: I imagine she will. Now, yes, and she is, look, it's because she's still kind of technically a kitten, she can be hard to figure out. I do often wonder whether she is play fighting or real fighting. I understand that this is something that you have been studying recently. So could you tell me a bit about your recent research looking at, how people interpret cat behavior?
2: Poorly is what the research
3: Yes.
2: tends to point towards, is that people seem to struggle when it comes to interpreting cat behavior. We do a bit better at reading when they're feeling positively, but when they're showing negative emotions, including like stress or even distress, people perform about as well as chance on subtle negative behaviors, and even really obvious ones like hissing and forceful biting. People got wrong and thought they were positive about 25% of the time. So we're
3: All
2: not
3: right.
2: particularly good at reading our cats. But what was a bit worse in that particular study is even when people did recognize that a cat was feeling distressed, they often still chose to interact with the cat in ways that would be stressful for the cat and actually put the person at increased risk of injury. So we wanted to figure out why people might choose to play with cats who they knew didn't want to be interacted with. And we did an interesting study where we looked at comments on YouTube and some other social media sites. So we looked at videos where a cat was displaying very obvious distress behaviors. So yeah, hissing, trying to run away. In most of the videos, there was a obvious human injury. And we looked at the comments. And on all of the videos, I think the lowest percentage was 73% were positive comments. That's the lowest it got. So most of the comments on these videos were positive towards the interaction. And when we looked at how people were interpreting the behavior, we saw a lot of patterns in sort of misinformation from your basic sort of misunderstandings of cat behavior. For instance, thinking that if a cat's wagging their tail, they're happy. So it's pretty basic misinterpretations through to comments that were somewhat indicative of things like cognitive dissonance. So people were experiencing the conflict of their established beliefs and the evidence in front of them, which was a cat was distressed, but maybe their belief was that rough play is fun. And then to sort of resolve that difficult feeling, they were justifying the interactions they were seeing by saying that, oh, it's fine if the cat trusts you, or that cat's just playing, or this is how cats show love, or sort of attacking the other commenters and saying that they were being, overly critical. This included even videos where a baby was injured, in which commenters said, well, Karens, take a seat, because that cat's being gentle.
3: Okay, that is a bit disturbing. Do you have any idea why these people are doing this?
2: Yeah, I think, I mean, as humans, we do this a lot with animals. We tend to look at everything through a very human lens. So we love cuddles and touch. And so when we want to bond with our cats or our dogs, we think that that's how they want to be bonded with too. And some animals do enjoy that, but a lot find it stressful or have a much lower tolerance for it than we do. But we often don't sort of notice those signs that they are not enjoying it because we have this projection of our own beliefs of what they should be enjoying.
3: Okay, so it's kind of this is something I guess you see a lot with animal human relationships, is that it is more about the humans than it's about the animal. And yeah, the humans aren't really seeing things through the animal's eyes.
2: Yeah. And sometimes, animals, especially cats, can be very subtle at first. And we don't tend to pick up on those cues. Like I said, we're very bad. We're about as good as chance at picking up on those subtle cues, which means that by the time that cats are showing those sort of obvious cues like hissing, they're actually quite distressed.
3: Okay.
2: But we've sort of missed that whole build-up. So I think the key, if you do have a cat and you're wanting to interact with them and play with them, is to really watch out for those initial cues that they're starting to feel uncomfortable. So, like body stiffening, ears going back. Tail thrashing doesn't necessarily mean that they're upset yet. It means that they're getting overstimulated. If that then becomes sort of faster or more intense, that is a very good sign to stop.
3: Yeah, okay. I notice from some of your writing that you also talk about how cats will also put up with poor behavior because they value you, I suppose, the affection and the relationship with the human. Does that kind of then affect people's interpretation?
2: Yeah, absolutely. Certainly in our last study, a lot of viewers believed that if a cat stayed in a interaction, it meant that they wanted to be there.
3: Right.
2: But yeah, that's cats will often stay in thing like an interaction that they don't like because, like you said, they are very aware that you are providing their food, and in a lot of cases, you might be their only social companion. And it's dangerous to sort of upset that dynamic. So they may choose to stay for that reason. They may also choose to stay because they can't see a clear exit, or they might fear or have learned from previous interactions that if they try to run away, it might actually be worse for them. You might pick them up or stop them from, moving. So they can, it's sort of like that fight or flight or freeze. Cats will often choose to freeze.
3: Oh, okay. Now, as I said, like the my cat, and we had her as a kitten, essentially. And kittens can be quite aggressive and attack people for no reason. So I'm wondering where the line is, or where it changes that it's a cat initiating sort of rough play versus, humans should back off from rough play. Like, is there a sort of a transition from kittenhood to adulthood where it changes?
2: Good question. Certainly with kittens, the key is that they are learning boundaries. So whatever you teach them within your play sessions is what they will probably carry through for the rest of their lives. Kitten teeth are quite needle sharp as well. You want to be careful with them, but adults can also be quite rough. And if you're teaching a cat that, you play with the hand, and it's cute when they're a little kitten and their teeth are sharp, but they're tiny. When they're an adult, that cat could be causing quite a lot of damage. Also, cat bites are one of the most likely animal bites to become infected and actually have quite serious issues with them. So we don't really encourage rough play in general, certainly not with your bare hands. If you want to do that sort of play, it's better to use like a wand toy or a stuffed toy of approximately the sort of prey size that a cat would like, so like a rat size, I guess, and sort of wriggle that around and get them like teach them when they're a kitten to focus their play attacks on those toys and keep your hands and other, oh, certainly your face definitely out of the way of the cat. And then, yeah, when they're an adult, hopefully that means that they will continue to perform those sort of focused behaviors and you'll be safe.
3: Now, I assume that a lot of the similar kind of concepts apply to dogs as well. But is there as much a problem? Like, is there research on the topic? Are people any better at reading dog language than they are cat language?
2: Yes, I believe that people are slightly better at reading dogs, but there are also still a lot of misconceptions. I think there's a bit more information about dog body language out there. And I also think that people are a bit more aware of the dangers of misreading dog cues. For instance, there's quite a lot of media attention on dog attacks of children and things like that. There's not as much on cats, even though, like I said, their bites are actually quite dangerous. It's just maybe not as obvious to people that that's a risk. So I think that internal safety mechanism makes us a little bit better at reading dogs. But certainly, like I said, we still like we often hug dogs. A lot of dogs really do not like hugging. And also with dogs, they do have some subtle behaviors we don't tend to pick up on. One really key one for me is if their body becomes stiff, like if they suddenly stiffen while you're hugging them, or if a child goes up to pat them and you can see them sort of stiffen, that's a really good sign to get that child away from them or get yourself away from them because that can escalate very quickly.
3: Right. Yeah, it's a sign that the animal is in distress, is it?
4: Yeah, it's a sign that the animal is not feeling comfortable. And yeah, so that's a sign of stress and them sort of preparing, what do I do next?
3: So, generally, I guess this is telling us a lot, it feels like, about, human and animal relationships. I mean, what do you think is the lesson for how we should try and interact with the animals in our lives?
4: I think we need to give animals much more autonomy and choice in the interactions that we have with them. Especially animals like cats or small dogs that you can just pick up and sort of control, their movements to a certain extent. I think that we don't pay attention enough to how much power that actually gives us over that animal and what that means for how they interact with us. And yet that they will stay in situations that they don't like. And I think most people are not malicious. They're not trying to harm animals. They really genuinely love animals. And because we are like naked monkeys, we just want to hug, these animals because that's what's good for us. But if we can remember that maybe that's not what they like or not what they want in that moment, and really watch for, those signs that they're maybe starting to feel uncomfortable and just back off when we see them. And our animals will learn from that they can trust us, and they're probably more likely to actually come and initiate interactions, and you're more likely to get those nice cuddles and things because the animal feels safe that they can move in and out of that interaction.
3: Lovely. Well, thank you very much. That is good advice. So, yeah, for everyone listening out there, pay attention to your cats and your dogs and what they're trying to tell you, I guess. Well, thank you again for talking to us. It's been great. That was animal researcher Dr. Julia Henning with some advice about dealing with cats. Thanks, Julia.
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0: Welcome back. You're listening to Lost in Science. Now, Nana, you've brought in something that you got lost in this week. Tell us, where are we going? The sea, the sky, out of space, into the jungle? Where did you get lost this week?
2: Today I got lost in the sea, especially the Queensland's coast this week. I was reading a very interesting article by Marine Animal Science and the University of Sunshine Coast about bottleneck dolphins. And I was reading it beginning because it was the first time it happened in Queensland. They observed a very weird behavior by the dolphins called shelling. They were catching fishes by shells. So that was very interesting at that time because this has happened before in West Australia, in Shark Bay, but this is the first time it happened in the East Coast, which is like 6,000 kilometers away. So you can imagine, like, both dolphins up so far apart in the continent had the same thought, like how you can use the shells as a tool to catch fish and, bring it up to the shores and then use it as a fish haul.
0: Hang on, so these were bottlenose dolphins. The same
2: Yes.
0: species on the East Coast and the West Coast are both exhibiting
2: Yes.
0: this shelling behavior. Talk to me more. What sort of shells are they using?
2: Well, they are not using any particular type of shells. They are using any shells they find on the sea, and they are using it as a tool, like how we use it, using fishing rods, and all the expensive things we are buying for fishing. But they're just using normal, ordinary shells and then catching the fishes and then bringing up to the surface and then clearing the water down and then eating the fish directly from the shell. So they're using it as a fishing rod and as a fish bowl.
0: Hang on, wait. So we're talking about little fish then. There's like quite small fishies.
2: That's interesting because they found that two adult female Indo-Pacific bottlenecks like showed this behavior. And while the mother was catching this, the fish ran away. So the calf, which was near her, that exhibited the same behavior. So that observation has got, you know, the like a spotlight because the calf was doing the same thing the mother was doing. This, however, does not, you know, explain how, you know, it's being taught, the behavior is being taught. It's just like a normal transmission. We can't comment on how the behavior is being developed. But yeah, this observation has been made.
1: So you said that they've observed this behavior in Western Australia in the bottlenose dolphins over there. And then, so who observed that? Was that just tourists seeing them on the beach, or what? Was it actual marine biologists, or who was actually observing them doing that?
2: In the East Coast, it happened like in this was behavior has been observed between 2013 and 2019 by the tourists, but it went undocumented because they didn't speak to the locals at that time. So the university's marine people who were there at that time, they spoke to the local, they found out it was happening a decade before. So this was like in August they got it, and how it was documented right now. So they were exhibiting a behavior decades before, but it went undocumented, sadly.
0: Did you see in the paper whether they identified a seasonality? I'm thinking about on the East Coast, the East Australian current would kind of move east and west throughout the year. And I can imagine the Leeuwin current on the West Coast might do the same thing. I wonder whether the dolphins were using this technique at a particular time of year. Did that get mentioned in the paper at all?
2: Yeah, they didn't mention the season, but they definitely mentioned the months. They mentioned July to October. They experienced this behavior at that time. So this was the month, periodic month that they recorded for that.
0: And honestly, I'm struggling to understand how a dolphin could use any old shell as a fishing rod. So they were kind of using that as bait to lure the fish. Can you talk me through the process that a dolphin would use?
2: Actually, they grab the or any ordinary shells, and then they like if they find any fish, they you know grab it as a fishing rod. So the fish gets stuck in the shell with a lot of water, and then they go to the surface, drain the water out, and then drain the fish in their mouth. So it's like a fishbowl and a fishing rod. So that is a shelling behavior that was recorded.
1: So they're like scooping up the fish with the shell, and
2: yeah,
1: then pushing the shell up to the surface, and then tipping the water out, and then they get the fish out of the bowl, out of the shell. Wow.
2: Yeah. Yes, and I think somewhere in the Shark Bay that in Western Australia, I think they were also using some sponges to protect their beaks as well. So, unlike, you know, broken pieces of the corals or shells do not hurt their beaks when they are trying to do this behavior. So that was also there. I think it's very common in animals, like for animal intelligence.
1: Yeah, it's like they're putting some padding on around the shell so they don't injure their beak, and then they're scooping up the fish, draining the water off, and it's almost cooking.
2: Yeah, definitely. It's almost like they're using different tools, like how we use tools. Like, for example, we use fishing rods, and I don't know what type of expensive material is out there for fishing, but now they're using ordinary shells that can be found anywhere in the sea.
0: I mean, dolphins are known to be extremely intelligent. What did the paper say about this finding compared to other activities that we know dolphins can do?
2: Well, they were comparing it with other animal intelligence, like, you know, how chimpanzees are using sticks for catching termites, and how you know if you teach some like a dog something and it will do the exact same behavior. So it was like an independent, it was not like independent behavior, it was like being taught through experience. So mostly discussed heavily on the paper, that this was taught to the dolphins. It was not taught to them. They had their own, you know, they saw maybe humans doing it, and they got an idea like how let's use the shells also, because it went undocumented for a decade. So, and because there was a lot of tourists around the coast at that time, from 2013 till 2026, I think they could have observed humans very well.
0: So wait, so the paper was arguing that the dolphins had learnt this technique from humans.
2: No, the humans' thinking was my part. The paper was arguing that they have developed their own intelligence and how to ease fish, like how to ease their catching. So that's what they were discussing and comparing it with other animals who are using two different tools to catch similar things.
0: So long and thanks for all the fish, shells.
2: Yeah, that is true.
0: I did that one for you, Stu.
1: That's very good. Very good. Speaking of bird flu and dolphins, did you see that they reckon that there's a dolphin's got the H5N1? That's outrageous. What was it?
2: That was.
0: Well, I mean, that's, I mean, but why would they not?
1: I mean, I guess it's just how do they interact with
2: It's like.
1: birds to get it is, I mean, I guess
0: Did they
1: birds,
0: eat one?
1: do they eat birds?
2: I do not know. I think dolphins only eat fishes, but there could be different type of dolphins that were interacting with
1: Maybe
2: the
1: they're
2: birds.
1: opportunistic feeders and they ate a dead one that was floating around.
0: Well, yeah,
2: Yeah,
0: if you're a
2: maybe.
0: very hungry dolphin and you see a seabird that's maybe slow to take off because it's infected with a flu, maybe you'd munch it.
3: And that's it for another episode of Lost in Science. 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

0: 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I'm Lucy Grant, coming to you from Sin in Melbourne, Victoria. And today on the show...
1: It translates into improved well-being for individuals and improved participation in community life.
0: Australia's community broadcasting sector is generating almost $500 million in social value each year.
2: A map from the US State Department where they put up a map of Africa at some conference and it was wrong.
0: The United Nations votes to correct the representation of Africa on global maps. And later today...
3: So all you end up doing is reducing both the legal cigarette cost as well as the illegal cigarette cost.
0: The Coalition is proposing an 80% cut to the tobacco excise, but critics say cheaper cigarettes won't solve Australia's illegal tobacco trade. We'll have this and more for you over the next half hour. New research has found Australia's community broadcasting sector creates almost $500 million in social value every year. The report found that for every dollar invested in community broadcasting, at least $7.59 in social value is created. With more than 450 community broadcasters reaching millions of Australians each week, the sector says it plays an important role in keeping communities connected. The Wire's Moamina Shakur asked Community Broadcasting Foundation CEO Joe Curtin what these findings mean for the future of community broadcasting.
1: The research has really provided us with this evidence base that it's really the strongest evidence we've had yet of what community broadcasting does for our communities, what the contribution that it makes to our communities. So, you know, when you think about the trust that that people have in local voices and the role that community broadcasting plays in connecting people and strengthening local communities. So what this research is kind of telling us is actually measuring this social return on the investment that happens within community broadcasting, it's a significant social return. Like this is, it translates into improved well-being for individuals and improved participation in community life. It's really a really strong contributor to better social cohesion in our community. Broadly, the idea of community well-being, it's not just well-being for individuals, but also how we're all knitted together and the belonging that we have together. There's a tangible benefit for them. You know, it's difficult to quantify, but what the social return on investment methodology does is it actually helps us put a dollar figure on something that is otherwise, it feels intangible. So measuring things like well-being and connectedness and how people feel about themselves and their community, that's the sort of stuff that this research has been able to quantify for us, and that's really validating for everybody who's involved in community broadcasting.
4: Listeners receive 85% of social value identified in the research. What are some of the real world ways, I guess, community broadcasting improves people's well-being and sense of that connection?
1: Oh, it's sort of hard to summarise because it's so multifaceted, you know. I think when you think about how people tune into and listen to media broadly, right? So some of the time it's about getting local news and information, and that's one of the main reasons why people tune in to community broadcasting. That's really important to feel connected to what's going on around you and in your local community. But it can be everything from, you know, emergency broadcasting, obviously really critical. It can be about accessibility to hearing about and what's going on in community. It can be about supporting First Nations self-determination, really critical. And also through to things like career pathways or, you know, for people who are lovers of Australian music, which is most of us, you know, the community broadcasting is playing a really important role in growing Australian music. And that can't be understated too.
4: What are some of the challenges that community broadcasters are facing right now?
1: There are quite a lot of challenges in terms of, you know, running organisations in this economic climate is a challenge. It's the same as running a business, you know. There are increasing costs. As we all know, the cost of living is increasing. And the pace of revenue generation is not necessarily keeping pace with that, which is incredibly tough. So I would say that's just one lens, though, looking at it through a financial lens. But there are lots of other things that community broadcasters are kind of up against, because the face of media is changing so rapidly. And what community broadcasters are doing so well, actually, is responding to those challenges around providing really excellent content in ways that people want to be able to receive it. So, you know, audiences are demanding what they want to hear when they want to hear it on the platform that they choose. And it's, you know, the tide has really tipped so that audiences are calling the shots really on what they want to access and when.
4: And how would you like to see the government support this very important sector?
1: What the social return on investment analysis shows is that funds that are invested in community broadcasting generate, you know, at least $7.59 in public benefit. So for every dollar, at least $7.59 in public benefit, which is quite significant. And so I guess what we see, and at the Community Broadcasting Foundation, we play a role partnering with government to help deliver outcomes like social inclusion and increased media diversity through funding programs that we run that support community broadcasters. And I guess what we really see is that public value is there. It's measurable. And this research, I guess, you know, it's the strongest kind of research that we've been able to have so far that really shows what that benefit is. And
0: Jo Curtin from the Community Broadcasting Foundation there, speaking with The Wire's Moamina Shakur. Last Friday, the UN General Assembly passed the Correct the Map resolution. This resolution called to replace the commonly used Mercator projection map with one called the Equal Earth Map that depicts the size of nations more accurately. While any 2D depiction of a 3D globe will require visual distortions, critics argue the traditional map exaggerates Western nations and shrinks Africa, Latin America, and Southeast Asia in the process. I spoke to Dr. Chipo Denderi, Associate Professor of Africana Studies at Wellesley College in Massachusetts, about the politics involved in representing Africa as the same size as Greenland, despite the African continent being 14 times larger.
2: I teach African politics in the United States. And back in the day, things have changed a little bit, but most students would come to my class completely surprised that there are 54 countries in Africa, 54 independent countries with independent politics, independent economic perspectives. When people talk about Africa as a country, it means that the policies that are happening at the World Bank, they are making decisions about Nigeria and Zambia in the same breath, as though these are two similar countries. Africa is always lumped together, but what Nigeria needs is very different from what Rwanda needs. I saw a headline that said, recent elections in Zambia are evidence that there's democratic backsliding on the continent. But that's not true. In fact, what we're seeing across the continent is that African countries are doing better at democracy than many countries in the world. To say that Zambia singularly represents a sentiment across the continent is wrong. And I think now that people can see, whoa, Zambia is really far from Egypt, maybe as people read the news, they can stop and say, well, why are we saying that the politics in Zambia is similar to Egypt when they're so far from each other? You know, it's one step to correcting a story, to correcting a narrative. And of course, the next big thing is, what do African leaders do with this?
0: This new Equal Earth Map is mainly planned to be distributed in schools. How do you imagine this early perspective shift will impact people's understanding of Africa in the globe?
2: You might have already seen a map from the US State Department where they put up a map of Africa at some conference and it was wrong. They had, for example, Ivory Coast in Southern Africa landlocked. And then their argument was that, well, we had AI do it. But I think, okay,

0: with Anglophone countries, it makes it easier for people to maintain that wrong assumption.
1: What do you think it says about the power of this resolution that the US was the only country to vote against it?
0: You know, I think in the current times, African politics is not a priority for the current government. I think many of the experts would have been able to explain why this matters. Many of those people have left the room. The people that I left there are the same people that put up a very wrong Africa map to the world and didn't see a problem with it. Mm-hmm. These are also the same people that have taken out embassies from the continent. They took out visa processing consulates from Zimbabwe, Zambia, Malawi, I think almost all of Southern Africa, and said that people should go to South Africa for their visa interviews. But South Africa is quite far from these countries, right? If you're looking at the old map, you might think, well, somebody in Zambia can just hop on a bus and go to South Africa. But that's not the case at all. That's where their policy is fundamentally. So I wouldn't expect them to have voted for this map because to them, Africa doesn't matter.
1: You were just telling me about how your recent glance at an Australian map deceived you into thinking you could drive from Perth to Brisbane quite quickly. In what ways do you understand maps shape our understanding of nations that we're unfamiliar with?
0: Maps are a political tool and they are a symbol of power, right? So for me, looking at Australia, I always assumed that it was a very small island country. Once we landed in Australia, we realized just how big and vast the country is, not just land-wise, right? But I started to think about the vastness of political thought in Australia, the vastness of Australia's economic power. Like, I didn't know that Australia was one of the largest exporters of minerals, right? So the bigger the country is, mentally, in people's heads, it is presented as the biggest, the most important country. The first thing that struck me when I looked at the map, and I'm looking at it now, is that Australia has become even smaller, right? And so if I were to joke about it, I would say, well, maybe that's good because nobody needs to know how rich in minerals Australia is. But I, you know, it really disappointed me because Australia is huge. It's very big. It's very diverse. I mean, it's one of the most beautiful countries I've ever visited. It says a lot, right, about thinking about Australia as this extension of the British Empire. Because it looks so small, it's like, oh, this is just another island that is under the Commonwealth. And I know that because Australia is a developed country, people might push back to this interview and say, why would we care? But I care because I think about representation of First Nations, right, in Australia. When you reduce many, many people to just one grouping, it reduces their issues to just a singular issue, as though those issues don't matter.
1: That was me, Lucy Grant, in conversation with Dr. Chipo Denderi on how maps shape the way nations are perceived. 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I am Lucy Grant in Melbourne. A big hello to our listeners in Alice Springs on 8CCC 102.1 FM, to our friends in Noosa on Noosa FM 101.3, and to the other side of the country to Radio Goolari in Broome, Western Australia. The Coalition has proposed cutting Australia's tobacco excise by 80%, arguing cheaper legal cigarettes could help reduce the illegal tobacco trade. But a new analysis argues cutting the tax won't solve the problem. There should instead be a stronger tracking and enforcement. The Wire's Momina Shakur spoke with Professor Carol Gartner from the University of Queensland about what Australia can learn from other countries and how the illegal tobacco trade could be tackled.
2: Yeah, so the problem with this proposal is that the likely response from the illicit market is simply to reduce prices further. So all you end up doing is reducing both the legal cigarette cost as well as the illegal cigarette cost. So we've seen this also in other countries too, that the prices in the illegal market also tend to follow the legal market. So they can produce these cigarettes incredibly cheaply. Internationally, they often don't comply with like labour laws and things like that. So they're often paying their workers very low amounts. And then when they sell the products here in Australia too, often they're not, they may be paying their staff cash in hand, so they're not paying taxes and things like that. So they can actually make a lot of money from quite a low-priced product because they're not complying with and have all these other business expenses that legitimate businesses have.
3: The UK has managed

0: to reduce illegal tobacco sales while keeping tobacco taxes high. What has the UK done differently that Australia could learn from?
1: So the UK have got a strong illicit strategy that's implemented across the country, and that also includes the track and trace system. So they're a party to what's called the Protocol to Eliminate the Illicit Trade in Tobacco Products. And so that's a sort of a sub-treaty underneath the WHO Framework Convention on Tobacco Control. So Australia's a party to the Framework Convention on Tobacco Control, but they haven't ratified the treaty underneath that, that's specifically on illicit trade, whereas the UK have done that. So they've started implementing a lot of those specific policies that are in that protocol, and that includes things like a track and trace system. So they have good intelligence data on products that are coming in, good control over it and so on. And they have invested in their, you know, regulation and enforcement activities in the UK. So one of the things that in Australia, this illicit trade market has grown up through selling these products in sort of regular retail outlets. That's made it more accessible to people. And if we think about when this trade started really taking off in Australia, we didn't have even like licensing over the retailers in the three main states in Australia, Queensland, Victoria and New South Wales. So there was very little monitoring and enforcement activity going on within the retail sector. So that kind of let it, you know, take off a bit. And now we've got that licensing in place and that more regular monitoring of what's going on in retail environments. But it's still, you know, it takes a bit of time to get something under control that's already gotten out of control.
0: There are concerns that cutting tobacco taxes could make cigarettes more affordable and increase smoking. What would be the public health consequences of that tax cut?
1: Tobacco taxes, like increasing the price and so on, is a really important policy to particularly to discourage young people from taking up smoking. So people who are teenagers and so on, they have lower income, so they have less money to put towards things like smoking and so on. So it does have a really important impact on that population in particular. And so once you take away, it also has a very important impact on encouraging people who have been smoking for many years to quit smoking, okay? So once you take that away, people often will lose that motivation to quit smoking, and so they'll smoke for many more years than what they would if they had that motivation to stay in place. So we've seen that, you know, the high prices in Australia have actually been a very important motivator. Some research that we did a few years ago found it, you know, that as a motivation to try to quit smoking had overtaken the health concerns even in Australia. So it shows that the high prices have had that impact on people. So once you take that away, you tend to get more young people taking up smoking, you tend to get less quitting, but you also get people smoking more heavily, and that increases their addiction and also increases their risk of getting tobacco-related disease earlier.
0: What more can the government do to help reduce illegal tobacco consumption?
1: So another important thing that the government could look at doing, in addition to trying to stop these illegal products coming into the country and then also getting them out of the retail sector, is also to help people quit smoking, right? So if you reduce the number of people who smoke, that's reducing the customer base, the number of consumers who would even be buying these products. So I would really support and encourage the government to put a lot more funding into making smoking cessation medicines completely free for people who smoke, and increasing access, just a lot more support for people who are smoking. So most people who smoke don't really want to be smoking. They're smoking because they've become dependent on the cigarettes. And if they were given a lot more support to quit smoking, I think we'd find a lot more people taking that option rather than buying cheap cigarettes.
2: Professor Carol Gartner there, speaking with the Wise Moamina Shakur. This year, the Multicultural Queensland Awards opened a new category to acknowledge businesses supporting communities. The inaugural award was given to Tahutawa Group, a social enterprise creating practical pathways into work for Queenslanders from multicultural backgrounds. They have opened a cafe and a barber shop and include NDIS participants in their business models to deliver community outcomes. The Wire's Eduardo Jordan started asking CEO and founder of Tahutua Group, Eddie Lilimayava, his thoughts on winning the award.
3: I feel really grateful, humbled. There's a lot of work that has been put in. We stand on the shoulders of giants and people that have come before us. There's a lot of people that stand next to us, and we look forward to the future of moving this movement forward with the communities, the families, and in particular the work we're going to do around humanity.
4: Now, could you please tell us a little bit more about Tahutua Group and the businesses you have set up?
3: Yeah, so Tahutua, the word Tahutua is a Samoan proverb, and it means Oleala Nibule de Tahutua, which basically means, in a nutshell, in order to progress, you must serve each other. In order to lead, you must serve each other. Tahutua Group is a collective bunch of businesses. We have hospitality, which we run a cafe where we break bread. We've got a performance centre. We work on strength and conditioning, and it's a gym. We also have a barbershop where we do a lot of work with the youth. And we unpack a lot of people that come through and just need a chat and a yarn. But as we unpack that, we realise that some of them need support, so we refer them on into allied health, be a psychologist or an OT. We have accommodation as well, that we house the elderly and the disabled. And then we have a big programming centre where we do a lot of programs, cultural activities. And then the last one is our labour hire company, where we provide jobs and employment here in Queensland and also in Victoria.
4: What's the point of difference between any other regular businesses and the businesses that Tahutua Group sets?
3: The point of difference, I would say, would be people. There's a saying that we live by, and it says, a better you is a better us. A better you is a better us. And what does that mean? If we work on building better humans, better people, we know that in the home, they're going to be better families. And when we have better families, we know out in the community, we're going to have better communities. And we know when we have better communities, we're all going to contribute to a better world, a better society. So our point of difference would really be locking in on the one person, unlocking their potential, and seeing how best we can support them to fulfill their needs and desires.
4: What are some of the inclusion practices the group takes to include the community in all the activities you perform?
3: Yeah, so a big part of what we do is an NDIS registered provider. We have a large centre which is called the Oasis Lifestyle Centre. And the centre focuses on capacity building for a whole bunch of people that come through.
1: Sorry.
3: It's open 7 days a week. We've leveraged the cafe as well. So we teach people how to cook, there's cooking skills. We've leveraged the barbershop as well, so people come do and they learn about hygiene, about grooming. Simple things are just washing your hands. What makes it different is you can't really take somebody with high-level autism and high behaviours to a local cafe. A mother feels reserved, or sometimes she thinks twice about them, take them to a barbershop. But as they come, we're very transparent. We've got a see-through model. So when you come through, it's almost like the veil is being lifted. And people are like, wow, that is very different. We encourage that. It's got a very social enterprise feel about it. If you notice that somebody is walking through and has an intellectual impairment and they're carrying a coffee cup, we embrace that. If someone's in a wheelchair and they're trying to get through and they got it with the little bit of power that they have to hold a broom, we embrace that. It's all very big on social inclusion.
4: So why is community so critical to be included in your practices?
3: I think of it as a humble beginnings. I come from a very poor background. And so my poor materialistically, but we were very rich in spirit and nature. And so coming from nothing and just learning how to build something, and I've just seen the blessings over the last 6 years of everyone just plowing. And the incredible thing about this, Eduardo, we haven't actually advertised for builders and concreters and OTs and so on. They've all just come. If I could quote a famous movie by Kevin Costner, it's The Field of Dreams. You build it, they will come.
4: So, Eddie, what does the future look like now?
3: I think in order to have a look at the future, we're building an ecosystem. So a self-sustaining ecosystem that's going to be organic and we'll be able to move into a space where we can provide clean drinking water and foreign aid, uniforms, education.
2: Eddie Lilimayava from Tahutua Group there, speaking with The Wire's Eduardo Jordan. And unfortunately, that's the end of the show today. Thanks so much for listening wherever you are in Australia. 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We pay our respects to elders past, present and emerging. I'm Lucy Grant, coming to you from SYN in Melbourne, Victoria. Thanks so much for your company and we'll see you next time on The Wire.
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1: Good morning, I'm Laura Devoy. A dozen countries, including the UK, France and Canada, have slapped new sanctions on Israel, accusing it of ethnic cleansing. Among the sanctions, import bans on goods from Israeli settlements in the occupied West Bank.
2: We will take action against specific companies and individuals who provide services such as construction, infrastructure, financing or real estate for settlement expansion.
1: Speaking in Parliament, the UK's Foreign Secretary Ed Miliband says the Israeli government has turned a blind eye to ethnic cleansing of Palestinians. It's estimated around 700,000 Israelis live in settlements in the West Bank and East Jerusalem, which are illegal under international law. Israel has responded by declaring it would close the British consulate in East Jerusalem and ban 11 British MPs from entering Israel. The Domestic, Family and Sexual Violence Commissioner says Australians are continuing to experience unacceptable levels of harm. Michaela Cronin has today released her third yearly update, which found progress being made by governments and communities was not yet at the scale or pace needed to save lives. It comes amid reports of sexual violence reaching its highest level since national recording began 33 years ago. She described it as one of two persistent areas alongside family law and justice systems where people are experiencing unacceptable levels of harm. And if you need help, you can call the national hotline 1-800-RESPECT on 1-800-737-732. Two children have died in a single car crash west of Melbourne. Emergency services were called to the scene near Parwin just before 4 p.m. on Tuesday. An 8-seater four-wheel drive had rolled. A 7-year-old girl died at the scene while an 11-year-old boy succumbed to his injuries after being flown to hospital. Five other children were taken to hospital with non-life-threatening injuries. The driver, a 34-year-old woman, was taken to hospital for observation. Investigations are underway. New findings show increasing significance of family wealth transfers is shaping opportunities for young Australians. David Wilson reports.
3: The evidence review by the Australian Institute of Family Studies shows the proportion of Australians receiving inheritances climbed nearly 3% between 2001 and 2022, with those receiving financial gifts from parents rising 5% in the same period. Dr. Jody Hughes says the timing of the support matters as much as the amount, as they can shape decisions, including housing and study. She notes that whilst transfers can provide financial security, they may exacerbate social inequalities, as not all families can provide the same. The review acknowledges evidence gaps, including the need to better understand informal and in-kind support levels and the impacts on receivers and providers.
1: New research has found renters across New South Wales could save hundreds of dollars each year if the state government introduced minimum energy efficiency standards. They include measures such as improved insulation, draft proofing and more energy efficient appliances. Energy Consumers Australia found 950,000 renting households could save between $300 and $570 on their power bills each year if the standards came into effect. Turning to sport, North Queensland Cowboys forward Ruben Cotter is free to play in week one of the finals after successfully challenging a high tackle charge at the NRL judiciary. Cotter was charged with a grade 2 offence and was facing a 2-game ban. He was found guilty at the judiciary last night, but the charge was reduced to grade 1, which came with a $1,500 fine. Cotter will line up for the Cowboys when they take on the Cronulla Sharks in an elimination final on Saturday.
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Hey, I'm Steve from Misty Lanes, recording engineer and producer based in Sydney. 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
1: Good morning, I'm Laura Devoy. A dozen countries, including the UK, France and Canada, have slapped new sanctions on Israel, accusing it of ethnic cleansing. Among the sanctions, import bans on goods from Israeli settlements in the occupied West Bank.
2: We will take action against specific companies and individuals who provide services such as construction, infrastructure, financing or real estate for settlement expansion.
1: Speaking in Parliament, the UK's Foreign Secretary Ed Miliband says the Israeli government has turned a blind eye to ethnic cleansing of Palestinians. It's estimated around 700,000 Israelis live in settlements in the West Bank and East Jerusalem, which are illegal under international law. Israel has responded by declaring it would close the British consulate in East Jerusalem and ban 11 British MPs from entering Israel. The Domestic, Family and Sexual Violence Commissioner says Australians are continuing to experience unacceptable levels of harm. Michaela Cronin has today released her third yearly update, which found progress being made by governments and communities was not yet at the scale or pace needed to save lives. It comes amid reports of sexual violence reaching its highest level since national recording began 33 years ago. She described it as one of two persistent areas alongside family law and justice systems where people are experiencing unacceptable levels of harm. And if you need help, you can call the national hotline 1-800-RESPECT on 1-800-737-732. Two children have died in a single car crash west of Melbourne. Emergency services were called to the scene near Parwin just before 4 p.m. on Tuesday. An eight-seater four-wheel drive had rolled. A seven-year-old girl died at the scene while an 11-year-old boy succumbed to his injuries after being flown to hospital. Five other children were taken to hospital with non-life-threatening injuries. The driver, a 34-year-old woman, was taken to hospital for observation. Investigations are underway. New findings show increasing significance of family wealth transfers is shaping opportunities for young Australians. David Wilson reports.
3: The evidence review by the Australian Institute of Family Studies shows the proportion of Australians receiving inheritances climbed nearly 3% between 2001 and 2022, with those receiving financial gifts from parents rising 5% in the same period. Dr. Jodie Hughes says the timing of the support matters as much as the amount, as they can shape decisions, including housing and study. She notes that whilst transfers can provide financial security, they may exacerbate social inequalities, as not all families can provide the same. The review acknowledges evidence gaps, including the need to better understand informal and in-kind support levels and the impact on receivers and providers.
1: New research has found renters across New South Wales could save hundreds of dollars each year if the state government introduced minimum energy efficiency standards. They include measures such as improved insulation, draft proofing and more energy-efficient appliances. Energy Consumers Australia found 950,000 renting households could save between $300 and $570 on their power bills each year if the standards came into effect. Turning to sport, North Queensland Cowboys forward Reuben Cotter is free to play in week one of the finals after successfully challenging a high tackle charge at the NRL judiciary. Cotter was charged with a grade two offence and was facing a two-game ban. He was found guilty at the judiciary last night, but the charge was reduced to grade one, which came with a $1,500 fine. Cotter will line up for the Cowboys when they take on the Cronulla Sharks in an elimination final on Saturday.
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1: Good morning, I'm Laura Devoy. The Palestinian Authority has welcomed the sanctions on Israeli settlers as an important step towards confronting what it described as Israel's violations against the Palestinian people. A dozen countries, including the UK, France and Canada, will ban imports of goods from Israeli settlements in occupied territories. Here's the BBC's Jeremy Bowen.
2: Israel's forceful response shows that as far as its Prime Minister Benjamin Netanyahu is concerned, measures taken against settlers and the occupation of Palestinian land cannot be separated from an attack on the state of Israel itself. He has said repeatedly that there will never be a Palestinian state. This is now a major diplomatic crisis. It is as serious as any between the two countries since 1948, when Britain ended its imperial role in Palestine and Israel won a war for its independence, which Palestinians call the catastrophe.
1: Saudi Arabia says 73 people were injured in Houthi attacks, which targeted energy facilities and other civilian infrastructure. The strikes hit four southwestern cities overnight and caused fires at oil facilities and installations, which Saudi Arabia's military and energy ministry said caused a temporary halt in operations. The Houthis say the attacks were in retaliation for Saudi strikes in northwest Yemen. Riyadh has vowed to respond. Researchers in Australia are bringing a new vision to technologies such as a smart bionic eye. Shannon Kirkwood reports.
3: Technologies which work in a similar way as the brain and eye, processing large amounts of information while using a small amount of energy. The RMIT working prototype, which is built on a series of advances in super-thin semiconductor materials, is designed to reflect those efficiencies as it sees, remembers, and engages with its environment. The invention is in an early stage research demonstration. An international patent application has been filed. The technology advancement is the latest breakthrough for the team as it works toward practical applications such as a smart bionic eye and other advanced machine vision systems, autonomous vehicles, robotics and intelligent sensors.
1: A new report has found Australian farmers are carrying the burden of industrial emissions from coal and gas companies while also bearing the worsening impacts of climate change. Farmers for Climate Action says industrial polluters are relying on carbon offsets instead of making significant reductions at the source of their operations. It's led to calls for an overhaul of the safeguard mechanism, which is currently under review. Report author Oscar Pierce says farmers are doing more than their fair share.
4: It's the farmers who have done the work, who have taken up the burden. And it's the farmers who are effectively socialising those heavy polluters. I mean, it's like a predator standing next to a prey, like a mob of sheep standing next to a wild dog.
1: Research has found migration is accounting for almost half of regional Australia's population growth. The Regional Australia Institute says migrants made up 46.2% of growth last year, with the largest cohort arriving in regional areas aged between 25 and 44. It's calling for increased regional migration pathways to be placed at the centre of the nation's population planning in a bid to address skills shortages and support new economic activity. Turning to sport, in tennis, the quarterfinals of the US Open are underway. Women's world number one Aryna Sabalenka was the first player to advance to the semis. She defeated sixth seed Linda Noskova 7-6, 3-6, 7-6 this morning. In the men's, 11th seed Francis Tiafoe is taking on fellow American Alex Mickelson.
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5: SER Breakfast. And good morning to you and welcome to the Breakfast Show here on 2SER. It's a Wednesday morning, 9th of September. How are you? Doing all right? Pretty nice day across the city, a little crisp actually out there at this stage, just 10 degrees in the city, heading for a top of 20, which is cooler than what we've seen at the beginning of September, which was just a little warm, let's face it. My name's Robbie Buck. I'm going to be with you for the next couple of hours here on your favourite community radio station, 2SER. which I'm pretty excited about. Coming up this hour, I know Craig Shufton. He's a regular voice on a Wednesday morning and has been going through the alphabet of music in a weird and wonderful way. He's popped off to somewhere else. I don't know where, just a different dimension. That's the kind of thing that Shufi gets up to. But somebody stepping in who knows a little bit about music as well is a fella called Richard Kingsmill, and he's going to be in a little after 7:30.
6: This really is... Yes.
5: Some local music for you now.
6: Yes, yes, yes.
5: This is Sandport.
6: Say, say, say.
5: Asking the big question.
6: Say, say.
5: Is this really it?
7: Yes!
5: It is.
6: Say. Is this really it?

0: Abracadabra. The beautiful honeyed voice of Erykah Badu. And on this occasion, teaming up with the MC The Alchemist comes from a record called Before the World Blows, which, you know, some of us can relate to, yeah. To the Moon, Plan C is the name of that track. Followed on from some local music, some terrific local music, from an artist who goes by the name of Sandport. And the track Is This Really It? Sandport may be known to you in a slightly different context, a voice right here on the 2SER airwaves, actually. It's a fellow called Julian Meyer, who hosts the wonderful ambient Sunday morning show. I think it kicks off about 6 a.m. on a Sunday. The show Singing Stones, which it's very good for you if you're coming home after a very late Saturday night, just easing into your sleep, or also equally excellent if you're one of the early risers on a Sunday morning. Depends on your focus in life, really, doesn't it? It is 13 past 7.
1: 2SER traffic.
0: Yeah, touch wood, not too bad on the roads this morning, but a couple of incidents worth reporting. At St. Peter's on the Princes Highway, just past Canal Road, there is a crash. Two cars there. One of three northbound lanes is closed. Lane one is causing some problems there. On the M8 at Arncliffe, approaching St. Peter's, the interchange there, very close to that previous crash, actually, a car is broken down and the eastbound traffic is affected there. And on the Sydney Harbour Bridge, there are changed traffic conditions, so take that as you will, if you know what I mean. All right, Kingsmill, yeah, coming up a little later this hour, but let's get into your feature album this week at 2SER. There's always an excellent record to sample here on your favourite community radio station, and this is another one. It's an outfit called Blind Yo. They're a Cornwall sort of jazz experimental kind of musical collective who, well, what do they sound like? They sound a bit like this, actually. Comes from their debut album, Le Moyne Point. Fourteen past seven. Good morning.

If you happen to be driving around Sydney this morning in an eye-wateringly expensive Italian sports car, and let's face it, it's probably yellow, then what are you doing listening to 2SER? No, only kidding. It's a very broad church here. That one is especially for you. It's it's a track called Lamborghini, no less. And it's from an outfit that was featured here on Wednesday Breakfast a couple of weeks ago by the very smart and handsome Craig Shufton as part of his Alphabet of Music, the Australian electronic, hugely influential electronic outfit from the 80s and 90s, Severed Heads. Anyway, it's nice to have them on the radio again this morning. As far as Shuffy goes, well, there's good news and bad news, I'm afraid. The good news is that he is off enjoying himself. In fact, I think he is in the country where they make Lamborghinis, as it so happens. the world is full of amazing coincidences. That means he's not going to be on your radio this morning, though. But the good news is that Richard Kingsmill is going to be stepping into that slot. And the reason that Richard is stepping into that slot is because his slot is being taken over by another fellow who knows a lot about music. And that is Robert Forster, the erstwhile frontman and half songwriter of the terrific Australian group, the Go-Betweens. He is going to be playing a solo show tomorrow evening. He's going to be jumping on the radio about 20 to 9 to say g'day to you and to give that a bit of a plug and to let you know what he's been up to as well. So that's all on the way. That just in case you were sort of in bed this morning going, I wonder what's going to be happening on the radio show this morning. Well, there it is. 25 past 7. Is the Womack Sisters.

On 2SER, 28 to 8 on your Wednesday morning, and a duo out of the States, originally from Boston but now hanging out in Kansas. They call themselves Sweeping Promises, and that is a track called Accent. In before that, I guess if if your parents and your aunts and uncles included Womack and Womack and the great Bobby Womack, then there's a reasonable chance you'd be into music and probably also a good chance that you could sing. But wow, can't they really sing? The Womack sisters, who, yeah, are the sort of next generation who've come along, and their track called All Around. We're going to call Kingsmill very shortly. There has been a fairly large announcement made about a very popular, very large British group who are going to be touring Australia next year. You might have seen that they put little cards in various record stores all over the country as a bit of a teaser. I am talking about the group that hasn't been here for about 14 years, and the first half of their name is Radio, and the second half of their name is Head. We'll get to that soon.

on 2SER. The unmistakable sounds of Radiohead. And from their 2000 album, Kid A, that is Everything in Its Right Place. It was an album that came out, and for a lot of folk, kind of, it was a bit confounding, you know. And I remember saying to people, look, I think give it time and you will find that this is going to be one of those records that will be, you know, considered a classic. And that is, I think, the case. That track in particular, if you've been lucky enough to hear it on a really good sound system, it's actually

0: us in the country. So it's really interesting what they're doing at the moment, because they pretty much stopped touring in 2018, and they launched back onto the live scene at the end of last year, did some performances around Europe and the UK. And basically, because of the age that they're at and because of all the other interests that they've got outside of Radiohead now, they've basically said that over the next few years, they're just going to do around 20 performances on a different continent. So they did Europe and the UK last year. So now it's Japan and Australia for this year. And then they'll probably do North America or something next year. But yeah, that's it. 20 gigs are going to happen across May and June, and they're only in Australia and Japan, so it's pretty exciting stuff.
1: It is. Now, there were the little teasers, I noticed, that were going out in various record stores and musical spots across the nation. But the news is, if you do want to go, you've got to register, don't you?
0: Yeah, up until tomorrow afternoon around 5 o'clock, you got to kind of register on their website and also through their touring agency. And basically, they're trying to, as they've always done, trying to stop the scalping and trying to stop people from buying up hordes of tickets and then reselling them.
1: Yeah.
0: So, you know, fingers crossed this will work. And they'll, you know, it's interesting because most tours get announced and just one or two dates are announced, and then they just keep on adding to them. But basically, they've announced everything that they're going to do. They're not going to do any more shows than this. So they've announced the 6 in Melbourne, the 6 in Sydney, and the 4 in Perth. And you sign up for it, and then, there's no precedent. It doesn't matter whether you registered yesterday or you register tomorrow at 4 o'clock in the afternoon. You know, you'll be in with an equal chance of trying to get a ticket.
1: Now, you're a bit of a Radiohead fan, aren't you?
0: Well, I didn't see the very first tour for Pablo Honey. I only actually know one person who actually saw them on that tour, because, you know, no one really at that point thought that they'd, you know, Creep was kind of like something of a one-hit wonder. You know, people were thinking this will be, you know, the only hit from this band. So I didn't see that tour, which was just in small clubs, but I pretty much have seen every tour since then. And the 2012 show, I remember the lighting. I can still remember quite vividly how the lighting kind of descended on the band and they played, and they were just ferocious. It was just such a great, impressive set. But each of their tours, I mean, they're a remarkable band. You know, it doesn't need me to say it, but they're obviously one of the most groundbreaking bands, one of the most influential bands, but they also can, you know, play live. And I saw Tom York just a couple of years ago when he played at the Opera House.
1: Yeah.
0: I saw his solo tour.
1: Yeah, solo
0: and,
1: too.
0: You know,
1: yeah.
0: that was great. And it'll be fantastic again. And the great thing about what they're doing is that it's a career-spanning set. They do play quite a few songs from A Moon-Shaped Pool, which was their last album 10 years ago. So they never toured that in Australia. So you'll get to see, you know, about 6 tracks from that, but then they play pretty much tracks from every one of their albums. Mm. So it's going to be a bit of a career-spanning set that they'll do next year.
1: Tom York doesn't do very many interviews. I guess there's only, a very few exceptional journalists in history who've been able to sit down with Tom York and have a conversation with him. And I can't imagine how many of those would have ended up in a Radiohead documentary. Richard Kitzman.
0: This sounds like a very leading question here, Robbie.
1: I
0: have been very lucky. I've been very lucky to actually interview Tom twice. And the first time was off the back of OK Computer when they were in the country in 1998. And I had to go to his hotel room. And it was quite surreal because, you know, they made me sign some documents when I walked in. And there was a small camera crew there. And they wouldn't tell me what they were filming and what they were filming it for. But it ended up being the documentary about how awkward it is being in a band and touring the world and being in front of the media and getting asked all these stupid questions and being basically like a goldfish in a bowl. And all of a sudden, you know, I pop up in this, you know, this documentary a year or two later. And look, it was fine. He had a great time in the interview because I basically got him to talk about all his favourite music and his favourite tracks.
1: Yeah.
0: And he was like a kid. He was like a kid in a candy store.
1: Sure,
0: actually, he was so excited to talk about other people's music.
1: Yeah.
0: So the interview was really great. And that was fine. I was like, it was quite surprising to end up in that, you know, meeting people as easy documentary.
1: Yeah.
0: But, he's an interesting guy to interview. It's hard to describe exactly the feeling you get when you interview him, but he's quite not real comfortable in his own skin, and he kind of is a bit fidgety, and he kind of looks around the room. So there's some stuff going on there, but each of the conversations I've had with him, I've enjoyed.
1: Well, of course, Tom York does have a connection to music here in Sydney. Mark Pritchard, who is a venerated

0: Sydney-based electronic musician who has been producing extraordinary electronic sounds for decades now. The last, I believe, the last Tom York album was a collaboration with Mark.
1: Yes, he did collaborate with Mark and did some of that stuff solo as well. Did Mark actually get up on stage with him at the Opera House?
0: Yeah, he did.
1: He did, didn't he?
0: Yeah, he did.
1: That's right. I was just kind of trying to remember.
0: Yeah.
1: So they love Australia. I mean, they've always, you know, they've always got a great reaction here. I mean, they haven't been to Japan for a long time, but, you know, they've come to Australia. They've serviced Australia as much as anywhere in the world, really.
0: Okay, well, we all like to be serviced by Radiohead. That's excellent.
1: We've been serviced by Radiohead, yes.
0: Richard Kingsmill is that very distinctive voice that you are hearing on your favourite community radio station, 2SER, this morning. He's just popping in to say good day. I should mention, if you're wondering, Craig Shufton sounds a bit like Richard Kingsmill this morning. Shufy's off for a few weeks. I'm going to be off for a few weeks as well, and Richard's going to be off for a few weeks. So
1: we're all going away together, aren't we?
0: We are. We're getting a camper van.
1: I've got the top bunk. Okay.
0: We did not decide on that at all, Kingsmill.
1: I put dibs on it.
0: You're not always top dog, let me tell you. So that's what's going on here at the moment. Now, of course, and the reason that Richard's at this time is because Shufi's away, and next hour when Richard is usually on, Robert Forster is going to be ringing in to say good day. So that's all happening this morning here on 2SER. The King's pick for this week, Richard, where do we go?
1: Yeah, let's hear from the Sydney act, The Boys, who would be familiar to 2SER listeners, I'm sure. They've been going for about 10 years now. So they're getting ready to release their second album. That's going to be released towards the end of October. And each of the singles that they've dropped has been a little bit different. And I wanted to play the latest taste of this upcoming second album for The Boys because it's a little bit more, not mellow, but it's a bit sort of slower and it's a bit more of a crafted song. Sometimes they can kind of rip through, you know, their songs and they can be quite a sonic blast. But this one's got a bit more sort of craft to it and I really like it.
0: Just before we go on, we should mention that so some Americans might pronounce them buoys because it is spelt B-U-O-Y-S.
1: Yes, but they'd be wrong. Because,
0: I know. of course.
1: Because it's Australia. Yeah. We're in Australia.
0: I know. And they have elected Donald Trump, so of course they're wrong. But yeah, just in case you're trying to look it up online, it is with a U in there. Yeah,
1: yeah, it's with the U. But it's the boys that float in the ocean. So the boys, actually, and I got to see, the last time I saw the boys was actually at the Metro in Sydney for a little event that I hosted last year for the 30th anniversary of Silverchair, Frog Stomp Records.
0: Wow.
1: And because the boys are signed to the same label as Silverchair were, the boys at the end of the interview that I did with the guys about that album and about the early days of Silverchair, the boys actually played a couple of tracks, including Tomorrow.
0: Wow.
1: They did a couple of Silverchair songs. And they were really great.
0: Yeah,
1: They actually nailed those Silverchair songs really well, and the crowd loved them. Mm. And so, anyway, I've seen them before that as well. But, they were terrific. They were great.
0: Great.
1: Anyway, so this is a little taste of the upcoming record for the boys. And check it out. It's called Alone in Vegas.
0: Thank you, Richard. We'll catch you in a few weeks' time.
1: Okay. Thanks, Robbie.
0: See you, mate.

born in Sydney, but hanging out in Nam, Melbourne these days. That is Ella Stiles and the track Beautiful Thing. And in before that, we heard from The Boys, as selected by Mr. Richard Kingsmill, and Alone in Vegas from their forthcoming second album. News is rapidly approaching. We're all going to be informed and educated together with the news. And then after that, I hope you can hang around. I'm going to take you into the Sydney Fringe Festival and a play, which I think is very timely, which takes a look at, I guess, some of the anxieties that you may well be familiar with in your workplace. I mean, the workplace has changed in the last 5 or 10 years. COVID changed things, but there's also this sort of weird, the change in expectations, I think, is what you could describe it as. There is a play called The Algorithm of Us, and it kind of ties some of those anxieties together. And yeah, we'll be heading into that after 8 o'clock. Robert Forster from the Go-Betweens fame, and of course a solo artist in his own right. He's performing tomorrow night. He's going to be joining us on the phone after 8:30 as well. But before we get to the news, this is Nice. They're nice, as in that's what they're called, N-E-I-S.

0: Yeah, that is Niece. Not nice. Niece and Uncle Girl, the name of that one. It's 8 o'clock.
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2: Good morning, I'm Laura Devoy. Australian students' scores in maths and reading have declined in an international assessment. The OECD Program for International Student Assessment measures 15-year-olds in reading, mathematics and science. The results released today show a drop in Australian scores for reading and maths and a slight rise in science, though the nation remains well above the OECD average. Federal Education Minister Jason Clare told the ABC he's looking at the UK to help improve Australia's curriculum.
3: They're the country that are bucking the trend. They've jumped three spots in the world rankings in reading today, four spots in maths and seven spots in science. And 10 or 15 years ago, they made big changes to their education system.
2: The leaders of Britain, France and Canada say their sanctions against Israeli settlements in the occupied West Bank mark a turning point in attempts to protect the two-state solution. The action, in concert with nine other European countries, introduces a ban on goods produced in the settlements. The BBC's Paul Adams explains.
4: The British government has for decades regarded settlements as contrary to international law. The Israeli government obviously rejects that. But in 2024, the International Court of Justice ruled that the occupation as a whole was unlawful and needed to be dismantled. That's not just settlements, that's the entire military infrastructure, everything about Israel's presence in land captured in 1967 in the Six-Day War. And all of that, the British government is now saying, needs to be removed, is unlawful.
2: Victoria Police and Tobacco Licensing Victoria now have the power to shut down illegal tobacco operators. New laws have come into effect today which allow courts to issue longer-term closure orders and landlords to terminate leases because of the orders. Businesses that ignore closure orders face fines of up to $2.5 million and 20 years in prison. The Victorian government says inspectors will be out from today targeting businesses and taking action against those who break the law. Australians living with motor neurone disease, researchers and carers are discussing ways to improve outcomes. As Shannon Kirkwood reports, the National MND Conference is bringing the groups together for the first time.
5: The three-day conference officially opens this evening in Adelaide. The program will cover issues from inequities and improving access to care, clinical trials and the national data strategy, while people living with MND, advocates and carers will be discussing the emotional challenges. Around 2,752 people are thought to be living with MND in Australia at any one time, and around two people die from the disease in Australia every day.
2: There are major flight delays in the UK and warnings of further disruptions due to technical issues involving the air traffic control provider. Heathrow Airport in London has suspended arrivals for the rest of the day, though departures have resumed. Australian flags are flying at half-mast today ahead of the funeral of Norway's King Harald V. His Majesty died nearly 2 weeks ago after more than 35 years on the throne. His funeral will take place in Oslo later today. The king's son, Haakon, succeeded him as monarch. The heir is now 22-year-old Crown Princess Ingrid Alexandra, a student at the University of Sydney. Turning to sport, North Queensland Cowboys forward Reuben Cotter is free to play in week one of the finals after successfully challenging a high tackle charge at the NRL judiciary. Cotter was charged with a grade 2 offence and was facing a 2-game ban. He was found guilty at the judiciary last night, but the charge was reduced to grade 1, which came with a $1,500 fine.
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0: And good morning to you. Thanks for joining me for a bit of breakfast. Whether you're eating it or not, it doesn't really matter. I mean, it's just, you know, a generic term. But yeah, thanks for tuning into 2SER on this Wednesday morning. Hope you're very well. My name's Robbie Buck. I'm going to be just hanging out with you over the next hour or so, but with some very special guests that make it even, well, make it actually a lot more attractive. A little later this hour, Robert Forster, who is, I guess, famous for his role in The Go-Betweens, seminal Australian group from the 70s and 80s and potentially the 90s. He's got a solo show here in Sydney tomorrow night. He's going to be on the show a little later this hour to say g'day and tell you what's happening. Before that, though, I'm taking you to the Fringe Festival. There's so much fantastic work right across the kind of theatrical and dramatic spectrum that is up for grabs over the next week or two. And I love the idea of this play that we're going to be talking about. It's called The Algorithm of Us. And it's talking about how, you know, workplaces have sort of, I think they've changed in the last 5 or 10 years in lots of ways. I think the pressures have changed. I think the expectations of what happens in a workplace has changed as well. And this is a play that tries to interrogate that. We'll find out, you know, how it does that very soon. This is 1-800-MIKEY right now, though. And a song for you if you like cats. It's called Meow. It's 8:05. Good morning.

0: maybe how you're feeling on this Wednesday morning. Hakushi Hasegawa and Little Briar Rose, which is a lovely sounding name for a song that finishes a little bit differently. But there you go. 1-800 Mikey before that, and Meow.
1: To SPR traffic.
0: Yeah, a few things happening around the roads this morning at Bungarabee on the M7 motorway at M4 motorway on-ramp. A truck has broken down there and one of three southbound lanes is closed. On the M5 motorway just past Heathcote Road, this is at Moorbank, another truck has broken down and eastbound traffic is affected there. At Arimba on the M1 Pacific motorway just past Burns Road exit, this is northbound. One of three northbound lanes is closed due to, you guessed it, another truck that has broken down. A little more serious at West Hoxton, Cowpasture Road at Mano Avenue. There is a three-vehicle crash there. Now, northbound traffic is affected. Heavy traffic in that part of the world. That's West Hoxton at Cowpasture Road at Mano Avenue. And the Sydney Harbour Bridge has changed traffic conditions. I think that's just due to the roadwork, so that's going on. It's 12 past 8. Robbie Buck with you this morning here on 2SER. If you are in the car, struggling through the traffic on your way to work, are you approaching work with glee? I'm hoping that you are heading off to a job that you really enjoy and that you're feeling good about it and the workplace is a healthy one and people relate to each other in a really respectful and positive way. That's really what I hope for you this morning. But the reality is sometimes, and unfortunately I think it might be more often than not, we are seeing workplaces that are becoming a little more dysfunctional. And I wonder whether it's gotten worse in the last 5 or 10 years. The pressures that we are seeing on the average worker in the workplace is changing. That goes to management as well. I've been around places where you see people being parachuted in as kind of highly paid managers who have absolutely no experience in the specific areas in which you work. And so they come in and they swing their appendages around. Quite often it's appendages. And they change things just for the sake of looking like they're changing stuff. And they often ruin it. It adds a lot of stress to a place. It's not very good. I guess you add in another factor here, though, and that is artificial intelligence, AI, and what the expectations are of management and of businesses to try and find efficiencies and extra dividends using AI technology, which we all know, I'm sure it can be very helpful in lots of ways. If you work in coding, it's probably a terrific help. But in other areas, at times, maybe it's not so much of a help after all. In fact, dare we say it, it might even be a hindrance. These are themes which are being explored on stage next week in a play called The Algorithm of Us. It is part of the Fantastic Sydney Fringe Festival, which is underway, which brings lots of different ideas and different actors and lots of drama to Sydney stages and explores who we are as people in this fine city of ours. So who's behind The Algorithm of Us? Well, let's meet them now. Kirsch Sivakumaran is a Sri Lankan, Australian-born producer, writer and director. She's behind, behind closed doors, actually. Kirsch, good morning. Hello.
2: Hi, good morning.
0: Okay, tell us about The Algorithm of Us.
2: So The Algorithm of Us is a satirical romantic comedy about corporate Australia. I don't know if those words have ever been used before in a sentence.
0: About time.
2: And basically, I started writing it back in 2024. Originally, it was quite simply to force my colleagues to come to my plays. So I thought,
0: Why weren't they coming to plays?
2: So what I realised early on in my entry to theatre was how closed that world can really feel to people who aren't in it. Either you know about it or you don't. And the barrier to go to the theatre is it feels a lot higher than it actually is. And I think a big part of it is not feeling like you can relate to the content. There are really great shows out there that you can relate to, but you read a blurb that talks about inspired by Hamlet or parallels to...
0: Yeah, that's Shakespeare guy.
2: And you just instantly go, I don't really know what that is. And therefore, okay, I don't know if I want to spend $100 on that or $50 on that. It feels like a big gamble.
0: Sure.
2: So I just noticed that there was sort of a big barrier, but I knew that once they're in, because I know these people so well, I work with them 40 hours a week, I knew that they would love it once they come in. And so I started writing it, and it was sort of like a love story to corporate Australia myself.
0: Because you work in corporate Australia. You've come from a corporate background, yeah?
2: Correct. I've worked across like consulting and FMCG, and I genuinely felt like I found my people working in data and analytics.
0: Did you?
2: I felt like I belonged. I was with a group of hardworking people who critically analyzed things, who overthought about things, who talked in very logical manners and took a lot of emotion out of it, which sounds at contrast with the theater side, but it works. And I really wanted to share that space with them. And so it was meant to be sort of about that environment and representing it in a real way. I think people think about corporate and analytics like the Big Bang Theory, like just really nerdy and like abstract. Actually, we're real people with real hearts and big hearts.
0: Honest.
2: Honest people. Very honest. Brutally honest people. And so that's where it started. And then I was made redundant this year. As it's happening across the board.
0: Yeah.
2: And actually in the last year, my kind of group of friends from one of my workplaces of five girls, out of five of us, four have been made redundant in the last 12 months. I know more people made redundant in the last 12 months than in 10 years of working in corporate Australia.
0: You're right. There is something really weird going on in workplaces, isn't there? There's this huge churn, and that creates anxiety, and it means that you can't settle down and do the jobs you're supposed to do at times. And there's constantly somebody coming in, changing course.
2: Yes.
0: Yeah.
2: And I think this is where, I guess, the big push at the moment is AI. And it's ironic because a lot of people are scared about AI taking their jobs, but to stay relevant and employed, they're hustling to employ it at any means possible. And the irony is, and I've heard some interviews recently coming out of the US where someone literally automated their job and next day fired. And it's like, they're kind of in that hustle to stay relevant. They're also making themselves redundant at the same time.
0: Yeah.
2: And they're not stopping to think because they're like, well, if I just stay ahead of the pack, maybe it won't be me. And not actually sitting and employing their values at the same time.
0: So how do you bring this to the stage?
2: So the story itself is about a data analyst who, as a passion project, is building an AI agent. And the driver for it is really like a sense of interest, but also looking for a sense of purpose from the workplace, potentially an existential crisis someone in this room has had before. And as she builds that, long story short, things happen and the leaders of the business catch wind of the fact that she's built this agent, and they want to do the only thing they know how to do, which is bring management consultants in to scale it. And in the process of that, as it happens, she sort of starts to become attracted to one of the management consultants and sees a little bit more in him. He talks like them when they're around, but when they're not around, his values start to come out. You know, they debate ethics and Batman and things like that along the way. And that kind of contrast between connecting on someone and their values, but then seeing how they're willing to work and compromise their values in the pursuit of driving promotions or getting through in the workplace, and kind of she's someone who calls that out along the way.
0: Yeah.
2: And the idea is, I mean, we explicitly talk about the impact of AI, but more implicitly, we kind of talk about how you can be one person when you're alone with someone more intimately, but a completely different person when you're in the corporate environment and calling out that difference of behaviour.
0: Kirsch, you bring up, I think, a point which is really interesting in the times that we live in, and that is where the ethical line for people is and how it is shifting and how the expectations of that ethical line are shifting. And that is something that we're seeing in lots of different places as the world becomes more complicated and indeed becomes more aggressive, doesn't it?
2: Yeah. And I think the thing that frustrates me the most, so having worked in social justice campaigning before, which really taught me about the power of people and mobilizing people. And I think what frustrates me the most at the moment is the fact that there are some very senior people I know in organizations who they even feel victim to this. They kind of look at me and go, well, what am I meant to do if we don't stay on top of this? If we don't drive AI solutions, then we're going to become irrelevant. And I'm sort of like, you're at the top of the rank. Like, I know some CEOs who feel the pressure of this and feel like they've got no option. What I want the play to do more than anything else is go, you have options. If we as a people, we make the rules. Humans make the rules. We design the laws. We have the ability to go, no, actually, we prefer being human first or slowing down in the pursuit of being happier or more harmonious.
0: Yeah. It's such a big topic at the moment, and it's actually the reason I'm sitting in this radio studio right now, because I think community is right at the heart of all these conversations as well. We sort of feel so helpless. The agency is removed from us. We're in, you know, part of this massive global whirlwind, quite often run by total dipshits, let's face it, you know, absolute assholes who are running these big tech companies who do not care about you or me or our neighbours or anything like that. And so you do feel a level of helplessness. Community is, I think, an antidote to that. Community radio is an antidote to that. Community theatre is an antidote to that. Community music is an antidote to that. So let's celebrate it, you know. It's fantastic. Hey, we look forward to seeing The Algorithm of Us. It's on stage next week. So opening night is 16th. That's next Wednesday night. Just runs for a few nights.
2: Yes, so it runs for four nights, and I also have a discount code for listeners.
0: What is it?
2: It's 2SER, very simple. We'll get you 20% off.
0: What's 2SER?
2: It's the radio one.
0: Oh, is it? All right, that is The Algorithm of Us. It's taking place, by the way, if you're wondering, at the Pottery Lane Performance Space, which is in Lane Cove. Is that right?
2: Correct.
0: Yeah. Kirsch, thanks so much for coming in this morning.
2: Thank you.
0: All the best with it. And, yeah, let's improve all this rubbish. I think we need to. Don't you?
2: Agree. Yeah. Completely agree. Thank you.
3: They say that let's stare upon screens, looming luminous suns upon laps and palms. Rappers turn to poets to decipher their songs, and that's when the cipher becomes self. We tend towards zero, cease to exist, pave way for that which unites us all under primordial perennial heritage. Such is my thesis of emphasis in a synthesis of ancestral baggage, where Bilbo Baggins appears as a savage. Fear not for the death of what comes. For them, I prepare the libation.
4: Upon the maternal tongue.

Literally, I just stare at screen. I'm illiterary, all I do is read. Statistics break down my newsfeed, so my literacy don't allow me to

the cipher becomes cipher. We tend towards zero, cease to exist. Pave way for that which unites us all under primordial perennial heritage. Such is my thesis of emphasis. In a synthesis of ancestral baggage, where Bilbo Baggins appears as a savage. Fear not for the death of mod cons, for them have prepared a libation brewed upon the maternal tongue. Literally, I just...

out of Nam, Melbourne. That is a four-piece that go by the name of Baby Chino, which is a thing, I know. Sure, why not? Green Jacket is the name of that one. Started out with Cypher's Becoming Cypher from Saint Abdullah and Iamak. And in the middle there, if you like the sound of it, you're going to be hearing more of it this week on 2SER because it happens to be our feature album this week. Blind Yo is the group and Lemoyne Point is the name of the album. It's a UK-based, what do they describe themselves as, kind of jazz, sort of experimental music. There's a little bit of psychedelic rock and krautrock and all sorts of things in there. Anyway, the track that you heard from Blind Yo was Colour Pillow, Kologo. 27 to 9, looks like quite a reasonable day across our fine city. A little cooler than it has been, which is kind of nice, isn't it? Heading for a top of 20 across Sydney today. Just the chance of a shower in the late morning and afternoon and light winds otherwise, which is not sounding too bad by the sounds of things. Very soon, we're going to catch up with a fellow who has been around the Sydney and Brisbane and London music scenes for many, many, many, many, many, many, many, many years. That's not to call him old. That's just to call him wise and experienced. He was a songwriter and a singer in a wonderful Australian group called the Go-Betweens that you are probably familiar with, and we might even take a track from that. But Robert Forster is going to be with us very soon. He is performing live tomorrow night here in Sydney, and we'll get a little preview of that. You're on 2SER, 26 to 9 is the time. This is Music in Exile, presents Jutna, and a track called Burkina.

0: on 2SER on your Wednesday morning. Three on the trot, as some would say. Three tracks for you just there. Music in Exile presents Jutna, back at the front with Burkina. In the middle, Curio Curio, which is a group with very strong Brazilian connections, although they are from Austria, I believe. Accord de Mir Sono, and excuse my pronunciation on that one. And just there, well, there's not much rain around today, but there is plenty of spring, which is kind of nice. And a track called Spring Rain from a fabulous little group called the Go-Betweens. And the voice that you heard there singing that song, and in fact, the voice that's connected to the brain that kind of wrote that song. And there's a lovely photograph of him on the front cover of this little single that I've got that I played it from. Of him out the front of, I think it's an EJ Holden, if I'm not totally mistaken, but a lovely black glossy Holden, a photograph taken back in 1986 of a very young Robert Forster. And you look at that photograph and you think, I wonder what's going through that man's brain right now. And we can ask him because he's on the line. Hello, Robert.
1: Hello, Robbie. And that photo you're talking about on the cover of the single was actually taken in Sydney.
0: You know what?
1: Back in the mid-80s.
0: I was looking at the background there and I was thinking, it doesn't look like Brisbane. It actually looks like Sydney. So there you go.
1: Yes, yeah. It was a photo shoot. We did somewhere in suburban, out of suburban Sydney.
0: Right.
1: So, and then it ended up on the cover of the record, which is beautiful.
0: Yeah, it's
1: lovely.
0: It's very, very nice. It's lovely to have you here on the airwaves on 2SER, Robert, I must say. And the good news is for lovers of your very fine work, that we're going to be seeing and hearing a lot more of you tomorrow night, because you're going to be hitting the stage tomorrow evening.
1: At the City Recital Hall tomorrow night with my Swedish band, who I've played with for a while on and off in Europe, and they are the band on my last album, Strawberries, which came out about this time last year. I wanted to tour in Australia, obviously play the songs on the album to Australian people, but I wanted to do it with the band. So it's taken a while because I really wanted to do this. The band is fantastic.
0: Now,
1: and,
0: you have, in your Swedish band, you have one of the members of this

0: Which is Peter Bjorn and John.
1: Yes. Peter Moran, who is doing the whistling and the singing, he's in one of the three musicians in my band.
0: Yeah.
1: Of Peter, Jonas and Magnus.
0: Right.
1: That's the three of them.
0: And now, despite the attraction of the fabulous furniture, what is it about the Swedish folk that attracted you? Because you recorded there, didn't you?
1: Yes, I did. I recorded Strawberries there. What is it? I met Peter and at Rock Festival, and he invited me over, and he could put a band together if I wanted to do a couple of Scandinavian shows. This is back in 2016. And I said, great, I'm going to Europe next year. And that band he put together is the band that we've always been, you know. And I just really liked the way that they play. They're sort of very, they know exactly what they're doing. You know, they got that Swedish love of pop.
0: Yeah.
1: You know, it's just sort of in their bloodstream now. And at the same time, they sort of can go with what I want, you know, like that. They're sort of inventive and interesting musicians besides being very competent. And I like that combination.
0: And did you, is it Peter's studio that you recorded in?
1: No, the studio belongs to Bjorn.
0: Bjorn, you know,
1: Peter, Bjorn and
0: sorry.
1: John.
0: Yeah.
1: Yeah, Bjorn Yetling, who is a well-known music producer. He owns a studio in Stockholm.
0: You know who else has recorded in that studio of Australian note? Is Sarah Blasco.
1: Yes. She, and this is what started it all for me, because I loved her third album, As Day Follows Night, and she did that in Stockholm, and I looked at the producer's name, Bjorn Yetling, and that just sort of went into my brain.
0: Is that right?
1: Yeah, and this is like 7 years before I met Peter, and I just sort of thought, oh, I've got, you know, like that was just the name that lodged, and I thought, Stockholm, Bjorn Yetling, gee, that could be good one day. Yeah. And so it was Bjorn's studio, and Peter was producing the record.
0: Right. Robert Forster is hanging out on your airwaves this morning. His ninth studio album, Strawberries, as we're hearing, is recorded in Sweden, in Stockholm, and he's going to be bringing that to the beautiful, the exquisitely sounding venue, the Recital Hall, tomorrow evening here in Sydney, which is fantastic. It is such an amazing place to listen to music, because it's been so well built.
1: Which, it is. Yeah. I'm really looking forward to being. I played there once before, many years ago, and it's a gorgeous hall, and it'll really suit us, I think, just the way that we approach music.
0: Yeah, Robert, I guess it's always worth asking you about your relationship to the Go-Betweens as a band. It had different incarnations. It's a group that has had so much influence in subtle and obvious ways on the Australian musical landscape. I mean, you know what? I remember going to see U2 just after Grant died so young, and them playing Streets of Your Town. You know, Bono coming out and going, oh, here's the really sad news about the demise of a great Australian songwriter, Grant McLennan, and we're going to play a Go-Between song. This is U2, you know, like one of the biggest bands in the world.
1: I know, yeah. I mean, that's wonderful. I mean, they sort of heard us in the early 80s you know, like around the time of Before Hollywood, our second album. And with its lead single, Cattle and Cane, written by Grant.
0: Yeah.
1: And I know that that's a record that they really like. And, that's, you know, all those years later, they're in Australia and they're touring and they play it. It's a beautiful thing. And, you know, it speaks to the power of music and the connection that we get from the songs that we love.
0: Yeah, and of course those songs are still out there, still being listened to, in who knows where, you know, all over the world.
1: Yes. It's something that I could only dream of happening, you know, because we started, Grant and I started the band in Brisbane in 1978, and they were very, very humble beginnings, and you know, we're just university students, so we had no idea that this would unfold and, you know, like the way that it did. It's just, it's incredible. Yeah. It's unbelievable.
0: Yeah, it's a beautiful story. Not the loss of Grant, obviously, but the fact that the music is so celebrated all over the world.
1: Yeah.
0: Well, as is your solo work. This is your 9th solo album. Strawberries is the name of the album. We will catch you on stage tomorrow night, City Recital Hall in town. That's tomorrow evening for Robert Foster with his Swedish band. With or without Swedish furniture on stage. What song would you like to hear from the album, from Strawberries?
1: Oh, look, I'd like to hear Strawberries itself.
0: Yeah,
1: I love the title track. I just adore this.
0: Yeah, okay, well, let's take a listen to it.
1: I'm biased, of course, but I do like it.
0: You're allowed to be biased. It's your record.
1: Well, thank you for indulging me. That's very kind of you.
0: It's not indulging at all. It's celebrating. Hey, Robert, always a great pleasure. Thank you. We'll catch you on stage tomorrow night.
1: Okay, thank you very much, Robbie.
0: See
1: thank you,
0: mate.
1: You for calling.
0: No worries.
1: Bye.
0: There is Robert Foster. And here he is. There and here, both.

0: Some new music from the ex-members of Crazy P, a.k.a. Crazy Penis, who had a real tragedy a year or two ago when their singer, Danielle Moore, passed away very unexpectedly. These days they are recording under the name of White Elephant, and that one is called Lovely Day, which is, I'm hoping, going to be the case for you, that it's going to be a lovely day indeed. In before that, Robert Forster and the title track from his 9th studio album, no less, Strawberries. And yeah, like I mentioned, on stage tomorrow evening at the City Recital Hall if you want to go and see Robert. Traffic-wise, there's a few things. Edmondson Park, Hume Motorway at Camden Valley. Car broken down there. Blacktown, Sunnyholt Road, there's some metal on the road. Preston's Camden Valley Way, a crash approaching Bernera Road. At Bungarabee on the M7 approaching the M4, truck's broken down. I'm going to get out of here. Cody's up next. He can't wait to join you on the radio. Thanks to Vaidehi and Jesse, our wonderful producers here at Breakfast. I'm going to catch you in a few weeks' time because I'm off for a few weeks, but have yourself a great time. And yeah, I'll catch you then. For now, it's 9 o'clock, news time. See ya.
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2: Good morning, I'm Laura Devoy. Education authorities have expressed alarm about an OECD survey which showed a dramatic decrease in school children's performance. As the BBC's Joanna Keane reports, reading experienced the biggest fall amid increasing reliance on digital technology.
3: It's not just about literacy. They talk about hasty reading. Now, that's when students read quickly but inaccurately. Now, the amount of students doing that nearly doubled to 9% between 2018 and 2025. So to answer the why, you need to look at what's changed in the past few years. And these findings are offering is a really new insight into education in an increasingly digital world. So, of course, more screen time for students, more social media.
2: Health researchers say Australian high school students are using a range of different nicotine products, putting their health at risk. Shannon Kirkwood reports.
4: The Matilda Centre for Research in Mental Health and Substance Abuse led a survey of more than 1,800 students aged 14 to 18 from schools in New South Wales, Queensland and Western Australia. It found more than 12% of respondents had used e-cigarettes, almost 6% had used tobacco, and 3.5% had tried nicotine pouches, while 2% had used all three. Lead author Dr. Lauren Gardner says the study shows the need for targeted strategies to prevent teenage nicotine addiction and to support young people to quit.
2: New research has found renters across New South Wales could save hundreds of dollars each year if the state government introduced minimum energy efficiency standards. Energy Consumers Australia says renters face significant barriers to more comfortable and energy efficient homes because they cannot make upgrades themselves and landlords have limited incentive to do so. Spokesman Justin Whalen explains some measures which could help households save.
5: We're generally talking about things like hot water systems, space heating and cooling, and things like rooftop insulation and draft proofing. In many cases, these would actually be what they call end-of-life replacement. So imagine your hot water system fails in a rental property and the minimum standards would say you just need to replace that hot water system with an efficient electric hot water system so that it's much cheaper in the long run to run.
2: It's been revealed New York City did not publicly disclose everything it knew about the air toxicity after 9/11. Tens of thousands of documents have been released which detail the air quality, health concerns and how the city acted to limit liability following the terror attack. Mayor Zoran Mamdani says the city government knew the conditions around Ground Zero were dangerous, yet lied to New Yorkers. More than 9,000 people have died from illnesses linked to their exposure to dust and pollution. Two of Impressionist artist Pierre-Auguste Renoir's famous paintings have been stolen from a museum in France. Thieves broke into the Renoir Museum early on Tuesday and seized four paintings, each worth more than $14 million Australian dollars, but they dropped two of them as they fled and they have been recovered. The missing works were created in 1910 and 1886. And a leader in the agritourism sector is the National AgriFutures Rural Women's Award winner. Dairy farmer Narelle Zanker has taken out the title at a ceremony at Parliament House last night. Turning to sport, in tennis, the quarterfinals of the US Open are underway. Women's world number one Aryna Sabalenka was the first player to advance to the semis. She defeated sixth seed Linda Noskova 7-6, 3-6, 7-6 this morning. In the men's, the match between 11th seed Francis Tiafoe and fellow American Alex Mickelson is in a fifth set.
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Welcome, welcome, welcome to the Wednesday Daily. My name is Cody, and a big thank you to Robbie Radio Beast Buck. That's his name this week, because that's what it is, and, well, Radio Beast, Robbie Buck, same initials and all that. Do you get it, people? But yeah, thanks a bunch, Robbie, and yeah, it was really cool. I've got to tell you guys, so you may have caught that interview that he did with Robert Forster from the Go-Betweens, and Robbie was actually playing one of the singles there off the turntable in the studio there, so it was really cool to see. I could literally see it turning around as he was talking to Robert there, so great stuff, Robbie. We've got a great show for you this morning here, though, on the Wednesday Daily, I can tell you that. So you've probably heard of the Sydney Film Festival and maybe even the Sydney Fringe Festival, but have you ever heard of SUFF? That's the Sydney Underground Film Festival, and later on I'm going to be chatting all about it with the festival co-director, Catherine Berger, on the show. Also, have you ever done a bit of op shopping or anything like that to do with secondhand fashion? Well, we're going to be talking to someone that knows a thing or two about it. The wonderful Maggie Zhao will be on later in the show. And also, have you ever thought about what might happen if you try to combine legal academia with art? Well, you're not going to have to wonder for too much longer, because I'm going to be chatting to Professor Ramona Vijayarasa later on about a new exhibit that is kind of highlighting some of her work from her book Rewriting the Rules. And it's basically bringing together her legal research and sort of transforming it into these pieces of art. It's really great stuff, I can tell you that much. And so much more music and activities and that. We've got people in the studio and people out of the studio and people out in the universe somewhere, I'm sure. They're out there. Nonetheless, though, the show continues. And on that topic about secondhand clothing, I'd like to ask you, what's the best secondhand clothing buy you've ever picked up? Get me on the text line 0468 44 1073. And a big thank you to Lila for chucking that one in there earlier. I just took that inspiration. She's right next to me in the studio. She's nodding. She's happy and all that. So that's real good. So shout out to Lila and all the other awesome producers here. Anyway, that's enough from me for now. It's time for some more music. This one's by Blind Yeo. It's called The Lemoine Point.

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1: Hi, I'm Carla Del Forno, a musician from Melbourne. 2SER is one of my favourite community radio stations. 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

Oh, wasn't that great? That was, of course, Helicopters by Green Tea Peng and the Ezra Collective off the album Help. So some really fantastic stuff there. And there's still more fantastic stuff to come on the show today, I can tell you that much. So coming up in about 10 or so minutes' time, we've got the co-director of the Sydney Underground Film Festival, or SUFF, what a name, Catherine Berger, will be joining us live via the magic of telephones and stuff. So that's going to be awesome. And yeah, it's going to be a great show. Vibes are awesome in the studio today. And I think, yeah, Robbie's just packing his stuff up now. So yeah, the man's a real one. Yeah, he's actually doing the finger gun. So my theory is if somebody does a finger gun, it's just they're experiencing joy. And he's dual wielding too. So yeah. And it's awesome shenanigans in the studio. For now though, here's some more music. This is by Blurry the Explorer. What a name. Fondo dell'Azul.

0: Ah, how about that, eh? That was, of course, A Big Wide World with Lots of People by Jude Pascal. One of our favourites here. Jude is one of our favourites, isn't he, guys?
1: Yes.
0: Yes, I'm getting nods from the studio, so Lila and producer favorite. Matt. So, yeah, we officially stan Jude Pascal here, I guess you could say. So, from underground horror to experimental cinema, strange shorts and films you probably won't find on the big screen, the Sydney Underground Film Festival has spent 2 decades creating a space for filmmakers who like to push boundaries, I guess. It's also known as, of course, SUF. And the festival is now celebrating its 20th edition this week, and it's returning to where it all began at the legendary Factory Theatre in Marrickville from Thursday, September 10 to 13, so just tomorrow. And for the past 20 or so years, SUF has had a loyal following among filmmakers and audiences that are looking for something, I guess, a little bit outside the mainstream. And I'm so glad to be now joined by the SUF Festival co-director, Catherine Berger, to talk more about what you can expect at this year's event. Good morning, Catherine.
2: Good morning.
0: So, hello. Hello. So, SUF is turning 20 this year. When you look back at the festival you started all the way back in 2007, did you ever imagine you'd still be doing it 20 years

0: tests later?
1: No, not at all. Particularly like as we had the COVID era. Yeah, I think it's pretty amazing that we actually kept going. It's been a bit of a labour of love. So, yeah, 20 years is quite an achievement. We're pretty proud of ourselves.
0: You should be proud. We love a good passion project that takes off.
1: Yeah. Thank you. Yeah, no, it's going to be good. I think we'll sort of stay true to our roots. You know, we just film, like, it's quite a varied program, I'd say. We always sort of, like, I know it sounds silly to say, or naff to say something for everyone, but it's kind of like, you know, we have such a wide variety in the sort of taste that we like. So it's kind of fun to program like a whole bunch of very different stuff, but, you know, still sort of tends to have a bit of a theme roughly, but like this year seemed to be a lot of that weird celebrity failures and downfalls. And we do have some staples like with all our short film sessions, Love Sick, LSD Factory. There's lots of like staple stuff there as well. So, we're pretty excited about the program this year. We had a late edition of The Room Returns, which is something we'd really wanted to put on the big screen.
0: So this is the Tommy Wiseau, The Room?
1: Yeah, so it's a reimagining of it. So basically this guy, Brando Crawford, he's actually done a lot of sort of like weird projects. Like he does these table reads with celebrities. Like during COVID, he kind of like really cottoned on to, I think, taking advantage of celebrities who had a lot of free time. But then it's kind of like bloomed into this weird thing. So he really wanted to take on The Room. So he thought, could some, you know, like well-seasoned actors take on that script? And, you know, what would happen? And it honestly is just as hilariously awkward as the Tommy Wiseau film. So, yeah, that one's going to be a lot of fun. So that's Friday night. Yeah, that one.
0: That sounds delightful. So, you've got a huge record amount of films this year. So how do you actually choose them? What sort of makes you watch something and then you kind of get stopped in your tracks and be like, oh, my God, we've got to put this one in?
1: Because there's a number of us and we sort of like have this like master list and then it just kind of gets whittled away and we're like, what kind of ends staying there is just the ones that really, that we just, you know, just grab us and really just, you know, saying something different or just really bold or something really different in the way of like, you know, the sort of form and content, it's sort of like playing with different genres or whatever it might be. And so basically that it's like this short list that, you know, gets a bit shorter and shorter and shorter and just see what stays. So, yeah, and there's like, you know, there's some very different sensibilities between us all. And, you know, sometimes a bit of like in-house fighting a little bit. But ultimately, it's just the films that really stick out to us. So often there's, you know, because we were filmmakers as well, it's like lots of films about filmmaking. But then definitely, you know, you're looking for things that are kind of like really, you know, push buttons in certain ways. So it's quite a enjoyable process. Sometimes it is a bit hard because you're dealing with, you know, admittedly distributors who, particularly European films, you know, they, you know, throwing them a bit under the bus here, but, you know, they sometimes do expect a lot of money to be able to screen their films. So when you're dealing with the filmmakers directly, which is really nice, you know, it's a different experience. They're really like invested. But when films are through a distributor that you might absolutely love, sometimes, unfortunately, we just have to say no. We're like, we just can't afford $1,000 Australian, $1,000 basically to screen it. Yeah.
0: The suits just wreck it for everybody, don't they?
1: Yeah. I know. Yeah. Oh, it's quite an interesting process. So, yeah.
0: But so you're going through a lot of things. I had to, and you know, a lot of very sort of strange and unusual things. Is there anything that you've watched that maybe you've realised it's just too weird and wacky to be included for stuff? Where you've just been like, no, we can't do this one. It's just too incomprehensible or whatever.
1: Oh my God, I can't actually remember the name of it. There actually was one this time when some of us were saying we really love this guy. Oh God, I wish I could remember his name. You know, he had this film that, yeah, what was completely wacky, had no real storyline. Not that it didn't have a storyline, but it was the way it was all chopped up was completely I guess some people would say a bit incoherent. So we were kind of like umming and ahhing over it. And then some, you know, one of us was like, nah. And then, so yeah, you might occasionally get films like that where, but generally it's not too bad. Definitely there would be the occasional one where you're like, really not sure about that. But we're pretty open to lots of different things. So it's kind of, we probably see value in it, but you've got to think about your audience. Is this something that they're going to, at the end of the day, walk out of the cinema and go, you know, I'm so confused, that's great, or am I? I'm so confused, I just don't get it, you know?
0: Yeah, because there's definitely a fine line to tread there, for sure.
1: Yeah, absolutely, absolutely.
0: And so after putting this program together, I've got to ask you then, which films or perhaps events are you most excited to finally share? What do you think are some of the ones that people listening should just drop everything and go out and see once they get a chance?
1: Well, I mean, obviously, Tura was a great one to start on. Tura Sutana was like, you know, from Faster Pussycat Kill Kill, and her story, you know, we know her from, you know, even if you haven't seen the Russ Meyer film, you just know that there's a very particular picture of her. So a lot of people know of Tura Sutana, but the story behind her upbringing and why she's this like completely empowered female strong figure, her childhood was like pretty traumatic actually. So that's actually a really interesting documentary. So we don't often start on the documentary, but it was just a perfect one for the, you know, for the 20th year, this underground cult star. So that was a great one to start on. And then through the festival, there's lots of stuff like Friday night. As I was saying, there's like The Room Returns, but basically we actually jam a lot in. We love when people buy, you know, a pass and then come and check out a couple of things. So we kind of like, trying to have a, you know, it's a real adventure, I guess you'd say. You could pick from four, we have four cinemas running, so you can pick a session, you know, it's from 6 o'clock or then the next session 7:45 on a Friday, and then there's a late session. So there's definitely lots to pick from. So The Wig is completely crazy. Again, it's like a filmmaker's journey, finds this wig that completely alters reality. It's completely bizarre. Lots of short film programs thrown in there as well. Borman and the Devil, which is an incredible documentary, literally one of my favourites this year, about the making of Exorcist 2, The Heretic. John Borman, he took on that film after he did Deliverance, and he had some huge success, and then he went on to make Exorcist 2 and kind of almost destroyed him. Species, if you love The Substance, and like body horror, like Cocaine. Bagworm is also another one of my absolute favorites. Completely grotesque. It's like, I don't know if you've seen The Puffy Chair. It's like completely, definitely not your quirky indie, fun film, but it's just, you know, it's grotesque and disgusting and it's amazing. Lots of documentary this year. We had 9 docs, which is great. We Are the Shags, the music documentary, incredible story about, how the Shags came about. Like, cause I don't know if you know the Shags, but you know, his dad sort of forced these 3 daughters of his to create this band. And some people would say, you know, it's the worst music in the world, but then others like really, really appreciate their what they're doing. So, that's actually a really charming documentary.
0: Yeah. It sounds
1: we have
0: like
1: Take 48. We run the Take 48 Film Challenge each year. So there's also a screening of all those, of 40 of the top 3-minute films. So that's always a lot of fun. Corey Feldman versus the World, Modern Whore, this incredible documentary that Sean Baker actually executive produced. We actually screened the short version of Modern Whore back in 2020. So she's actually made it into a feature, and it's hilarious. So she's a sex worker, and the way that she tells these stories is incredible. Geisha War is another, if you like Japanese horror, fun horror that just completely balls against the wall.
0: Yeah, it sounds great.
1: Sorry, I could probably go on all day. I'm so sorry.
0: Yeah, no, I'd love to hear more, but unfortunately the clock's got us. Catherine, thank you so much for your time this morning.
1: Thank you.
0: That was, of course, Catherine Berger, the co-director of the Sydney Underground Film Festival. And you can catch that from Thursday, September 10 to Sunday, September 13 at the Factory Theatre in Marrickville. Do yourself a favour, go out and catch some weird and wacky films. That sounds awesome, man. Thanks so much, Catherine. News is coming up in a little while, but before that, it's time for a bit of music. This is by Real Numbers. It's called Darling.

0: National Radio News.
1: Good morning, I'm Laura Devoy. The Prime Minister has defended the awarding of three grants for programs in his electorate: a women's health centre, a St Vincent de Paul shelter, and the Inner West Council were recipients of funding under a program established to distribute Labor's election promises. A report released yesterday found safe Labor seats and those where the ALP was competitive benefited significantly from those grants. Speaking to the ABC, Anthony Albanese also hit back at claims he failed to declare an honorary membership at Marrickville Golf Club.
2: I don't play golf. I'm a tennis player rather than a golf player. And like a lot of organisations in my seat, a lot of clubs, local community-based things, they say, oh, we'll give the local member honorary membership. Apparently that happened 15 years ago or something. I haven't been into the clubhouse for many, many years.
1: Parkinson's Australia says it will continue to campaign for a ban on a herbicide linked to Parkinson's, even with the establishment of a parliamentary inquiry. With more, Shannon Kirkwood.
3: The Australian Pesticides and Veterinary Medicines Authority announced in June it will be introducing tighter controls on the herbicide paraquat, but wouldn't be banning the product. Yesterday, Federal Senator David Pocock, with the support of the Greens and the Coalition, established an inquiry into that decision. Parkinson's Australia says it welcomes the launch of an inquiry, saying Australia cannot ignore the evidence which shows paraquat's toxicity in neurons. It says it will work closely with Senator Pocock in the lead-up to the inquiry. Around 70 countries have banned the use of the chemical.
1: Israel has reacted angrily after a dozen countries accused it of ethnic cleansing. The UK, France, Canada and nine European nations slapped new sanctions on Israel overnight and announced plans to ban imports of goods from the occupied West Bank.
4: The British government agrees that there is ethnic cleansing of Palestinians in areas of the West Bank, perpetrated by settler terrorists. And all too often, the Israeli government has turned a blind eye to this.
1: Israel's Foreign Minister Gideon Saar says the accusations made in the UK Parliament by Foreign Secretary Ed Miliband were outrageous lies. Israeli settlements in occupied Palestinian territories are illegal under international law. But last year, Israel approved a plan to build a further 1,200 housing units. The United States says it has destroyed five Iranian crude oil carriers near Karg Island in the Persian Gulf. The U.S. Central Command says the Islamic Revolutionary Guard Corps targeted an American Navy warship with ballistic missiles twice over the past 2 days, but it successfully evaded the attacks. Over the past hour, there have been reports Iranian missiles